0: when Mason Miller was out there, Maura Hone's name was out there, I had executives of the team say, you know that A.J. Preller, their general manager, he doesn't want to sell. He really doesn't want to sell. He just needs to have an excuse not to sell. And then the Padres go on a run of victories, and then they turn around, they flip, and they get aggressive at the trade deadline. They trade for Casey Mize. They trade for Robbie Ray for their beleaguered rotation. What's been interesting is that the reviews from other teams are not good. Like other teams are saying, man, Casey Mize, his last starts with the Tigers, his velo was down, his performance was down. Robbie Ray, not the same power pitcher that he was. But you know this, AJ's always going to take a shot. He's one of the general managers, I think, who really value winning first and foremost, as opposed to thinking about value and efficiency and some of the other buzzwords you hear these days.
1: Buster, thanks so much.
0: Thanks, Christine.
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6: Here come the Padres, home half of the third inning, 2-1 Houston. Jake Cronenworth, Manny Machado, Ty France against Christian Javier in the last of the third. As the right-hander kicks for Houston and Javier's pitch, now floats in there for a strike with a sweeper. 0-1 on Cronenworth, a flyout in the first. Javier. Here's the turn and the one-strike pitch. That one's fouled off to the right. 0-2 the count on Jake Cronenworth, and you and I talked about that concussion that he was dealing with.
7: Yeah.
6: He suffered it in mid-May, yet it wasn't diagnosed right away. And he played for another 2-3 weeks with that concussion.
7: Yeah, he thought it was something else. And
6: before the symptoms finally got too bad and time is called. But, look, in the midst of it, the Padres played in Mexico City. Yeah. They were in altitude.
7: Right, he thought it was that. Food poisoning, you know, whatever, something else.
6: The 0-2. Cronenworth swings and just bounces it foul off to the right.
7: Well, it's so positive that, you know, he hit 294 in July. He's kind of like back into that stroke. And, you know, he brings a lot of stability. You know, he can play second, he can play first. You know, just a tough at bat as well.
6: The pitch. And that's low and away with a changeup, 1-2 the count on Cronenworth. A former All-Star. But he was out from early May through the end of June. But since coming back, he's hitting .286. Which is more Cronenworth-like for his career. The 1-2. High and away to Cronenworth as Javier missing with a fastball, 2-2.
7: Yeah, most of the time he just has this sort of up-the-middle, left-center kind of approach. And he'll get beat sometimes on fastballs, fouls a lot of balls off to the left side. And then once in a while, he hunts that fastball to turn on it.
6: 2-2 pitch. And that strike three call. Top of the zone to Cronenworth. A changeup from Javier. The first strikeout for Javier. There's one out.
7: And Cronenworth really thought about challenging this pitch. It's a high changeup. It's right at the top of the zone. But that's one of those examples. They say if it's egregious, it's bad miss, then challenge. But early in the game, you want to really make sure. And he wasn't sure, and for good reason. That was right on the line.
6: Here's Machado, a single in the first, and Javier delivers. And Manny Machado takes a strike on the inner half on a fastball. 0-1 the count of Machado, singled into center in the first. And Machado challenging the pitch.
7: I don't know, Manny.
6: It just did clip the inside edge. And challenge unsuccessful. The Padres have one left.
7: Yeah, I mean, look,

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14: SportsCenter All Night, ESPN Radio, ESPN app, SiriusXM Channel 80. The last time we heard the name Spencer Strider, the Braves were shutting him down because of inflammation in his right elbow. That was a couple of months ago, and he's still on the IL. But it was back in 2023. Spencer Strider set the mark for the fewest innings needed in a season to reach 200 strikeouts. He did it in 123 and a third. Sunday for the Brewers, Jacob Mizorowski hitting the plateau.
12: On the Twins' right fielder, Miz kicks the 0-2 pitch. Swing and a miss. He struck him out. Fastball at 102. A half-hearted effort out of Roden, and that is strikeout number 200 on this season for Jacob Mizorowski.
14: 620 WTMJ Mizorowski. Six innings, nine strikeouts, reaching 200 this season. He does it in 129 and a third innings. Second fewest in a season in baseball history, second only to Spencer Strider.
13: 200 strikeouts. Was that even a goal of yours this season? Does that milestone mean anything to you?
15: Not really. I mean, it's cool. Like, definitely an honor. You know, Shog was saying most guys don't get there in the season. So, no, it's cool. But, you know, I think there's bigger miles to go for. So, you know, that's what we're looking for.
14: Mizorowski at the age of 24. Joined Spencer Strider as the only pitchers since 1889 under the age of 25 to reach 200 strikeouts in 22 or fewer games. As for this game on Sunday, Brewers and Twins wind up going 10 innings.
12: And the pitch. And a liner into left center field. That's down for a base hit. Terang's around third. Here comes the throw home. Terang is safe. Terang got to the backside of the plate, and he got in there safely. And the Brewers walk off the Twins here this afternoon.
14: Jake Bowers, the walk-off single in the 10th, third career walk-off hit, his first in September of 2024. 620 WTMJ in 2024. That hit came against the Phillies. Speaking of the Phillies, and speaking of strikeouts, Phillies getting a few from their starter.
16: One ball, two strikes, the windup by Luzardo. Here's the pitch. Swing and a miss, struck him out. A dozen today for Jesus Luzardo as he punches out 12 Toronto Blue Jays. Seven strong innings for the left-hander today, and boy, did the Phillies need that.
14: His fifth double-digit strikeout game this season. 12 strikeouts in his seven innings of work for the Phillies. He would get some offensive support as well.
16: Here's the pitch. Swung on, hit in the air, left field. It's deep. Going back is Snyder.

0: looking up, it's gone. And so is the home run drought for Kyle Schwarber. It's a three-run opposite field homer, his 34th of the year, and it's 3-0 Phillies.
1: Bieber with a windup, the 2-0. And a swing and a high drive deep right field. The floodgates are open. That is way up into the second deck. Kyle Schwarber with his second home run of the day. His 35th on the season. And it's 4-2 Phillies.
2: Two homers, as you heard, 35 on the season. Drove in four runs, but the game would also go to extra innings. 12 innings, in fact.
1: Estrada ready at the letters. His 0-1 pitch on the way. Swinging a ground ball up the middle. It's through. It's a base hit. And the game's over. The Phillies win it. Derek Hill with a walk-off single. Pass to Drawn in infield. And the Phillies finally get their fourth walk-off victory of the season. A 7-6 win in 12 over the Jays.
2: Sports Radio 94 WIP. 7-6 the final. As you heard, Lizardo with a dozen strikeouts, Kyle Schwarber with the two home runs, and the Phillies walking off in 12. They are now 5-5 in extra inning games this season, their fourth walk-off win. Also going 10 would be the Braves and the Yankees.
3: Blackburn fires, and a ground ball to the right side and threw up in the middle into right center field. Kim's around third. He's going to score, and Michael Harris, the second, comes through. Big clutch RBI. Braves on top, 2-1.
2: 680 the Fan. That would be the difference in the game. Braves win it 2-1. That would be how the game ended. The interesting part of the day was how it began. By way of background, let's jump in the Wayback Machine. We'll go back to the fifth inning of Saturday's game. Chris Sale on the mound for the Braves. Yankees had a runner at third.
3: And Chris Sale's been called for a balk by the home plate umpire. Sale's coming into the home plate area to ask what he did. Walt Weiss coming out, trying to separate Sale from Dan Rozell. And Walt Weiss is very adamantly arguing this. But the balk forces a run in and gives the Yankees a 3-2 lead. And now Walt's been thrown out of the game. Walt takes his hat off, and he is really giving it to Rozell.
2: Now it's out on 680 the Fan. The balk was called because Sale didn't declare he would be pitching from the windup. The umpire said he did declare.

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6: 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Don Nelson, second winningest coach in NBA history, five-time NBA champ, member of the Hall of Fame, died at the age of 86, his family announced it on Sunday. Spent 14 seasons in the NBA as a player. Won those five titles in 11 seasons with the Celtics. Boston retired as number 19 in the late 70s. Immediately following his playing career, Don Nelson joined the Milwaukee Bucks as an assistant coach, starting the 1976 season. 15 games into that season, he was promoted to head coach after Larry Costello was fired. Nelson spent 31 seasons in the NBA as head coach with the Bucks, Warriors, Knicks, Mavericks. Nelson retired with the most coaching wins ever. That mark was surpassed by Greg Popovich 4 years ago. Don Nelson was 86. Speaking of the NBA, the Kawhi Leonard situation back in the spotlight. He's been at the center of the NBA investigation, or more precisely, his compensation has been at the center of that NBA investigation. There's been the look into the sponsorship deal with the now bankrupt banking company, and now another undisclosed sponsorship agreement allegedly worth millions of dollars with Daktronix, the company that designed the Clippers video board inside the arena. Pablo Torre on his podcast last week saying he had a source who said the sponsorship deal was, quote, 1,000% a way to circumvent the salary cap. It was funneling money from the Clippers through Daktronix back to Kawhi. Earlier on ESPN Radio, Matt Jones, Myron Metcalf.
7: It feels like not even just a big deal for Kawhi Leonard. It feels like a big deal for the NBA. We don't know what the investigation is going to show. Apparently, according to reports, it may not be completed until sometime during next season. But if you're Kawhi Leonard, if you're Steve Ballmer, if you're the Clippers, you have to assume, I would think, Matt, that you're about to get one of the most severe punishments we have ever seen. Because one thing about Adam Silver is he will set a standard. And if, in fact, there is something that is wrong or illegal or unethical behind these deals, I think Adam Silver is going to dish out one of the worst punishments we've seen. What I have yet to see, however, is where is the definitive tie between the sponsorships, Kawhi, and the Clippers. I'm not saying they don't exist, but I think if you're Kawhi, that probably is the argument. You've been a lawyer, and I was thinking about this when I spread the story. You've been a lawyer.
8: Yes.
7: 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You get those three choices, and you want to win the case. Who are you representing right now?

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5: Taylor McBride, 43-point game. The Lynx get another win. Washington also winning again. That's now 7 straight for the Mystics. Phillies get a walk-off win in 12. Brewers a 10-inning walk-off. And a milestone.
6: On the Twins, right fielder Miz kicks the 0-2 pitch. Swing and a miss. He struck him out. Fastball at 102. A half-hearted effort out of Roden, and that is strikeout number 200 on this season for Jacob Mizorowski.
5: 620 WTMJ. Mizorowski, 6 innings, 9 strikeouts, giving him 200 for the season in 129 and a third innings. That's the second fewest in a season in baseball history. Brewers wind up winning it in 10. Jake Bauer's walk-off single in the 10th, his third career walk-off hit, his first since September of 2024. Speaking of 10-inning games, Tigers, Giants.
7: Henches delivers the 3-2. Lee fights it off, and this one's going to be looped over Devers, and it touches down into right field. Lee over to cut it off at the line, but Riley Green, he comes in to score from second, and a fired up How You Lee puts the Tigers back on top. They take advantage of the free runner as Lee comes up with a big RBI single here in the 10th.
5: 97-1 the ticket. Lee, the go-ahead pinch hit single in the 10th. First career go-ahead hit in extra innings of his baseball career. Now has 5 pinch hits this season. Tigers go on to a 3-1 win over the Giants. Tigers have won 8 of their last 11. They've outscored their opponents 89-27 over that span. Tigers now 58-60 this season. First time since the end of play on May 7th. They're within 2 games of 500. As for the Giants, 2-7 in their last 9 games overall, 2-4 in the last 6 interleague games. Diamondbacks doubling up the Dodgers.
7: The 1-1 pitch from Robleski swung on and mashed towards the corner on its way. 2-0 Diamondbacks.
5: Diamondbacks would win it by 2. It was a 4-2 win over the Dodgers, who now have lost 8 of their last 9. Third straight series loss, their longest drought of the season thus far. Diamondbacks win the season series against the Dodgers for the first time since 2018. They're 7-6 this year against LA. SportsCenter All Night, ESPN Radio. Tampa Bay Rays continuing to win.
8: First pitch to Liam Hicks. Swinging a ball, sliced over third. It's a base hit in the left field. That'll score a couple. Diaz in. Simpson behind him. Chugging a third coming arrow. Into second, Hicks. As Liam Hicks comes through, it's a 2-run double the other way, and the Rays are up 4-1.
5: Rays go on to that 4-1 win. Their 6th consecutive victory.

0: the Hall of Fame. And I remember being in Tampa, and we were walking across a bridge. I was going to work, and as I get to work, and I think Rich Eisen's there. We're going to do Total Access. 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You do not cry on national TV." So I never really thought of myself as a Hall of Famer. 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
1: 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Well, who will be able to compete come playoff time? 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
7: Bevin towards left. Parker Mortensen makes the grab, and dreams of a championship have come true for North Carolina. Your World Series champions.
6: Winning it in Greenville, North Carolina. Fourth Little League World Softball World Series title for the state. Already fourth most of any state behind Texas, Florida, and California. Third consecutive season the championship has won with a shutout. They win it 2-0 over Kentucky with its first Little League Softball World Series championship game appearance in their second year as a program. It was Florida winning the third place game, a 5-4 win over New Jersey. WNBA Valkyries and Sparks.
8: Burton being chased around. Salon launches the three. No. Janelle Salon, one of the sharp shooters on this Valkyries team.
6: Saw it on ESPN. The Valkyries, an 84-78 win over the Sparks. Fifth straight win over L.A. Valkyries are 23-9, matching the win total from last season. The Lynx, with the Sparks' loss to the Valkyries, the Lynx clinching a playoff berth. They are somebody to be reckoned with come the postseason, says ESPN analyst Andrea Carter.
9: There are other teams, the Aces. I've got Golden State high on that list. You talk about a team that hangs their hat on the defensive end. I do think the New York Liberty need to get healthy. Atlanta bringing back Bree Jones is going to be huge for their team. Again, being able to compete with Minnesota. They had some tough battles this season. But Minnesota, to me, they check every single box. Like the depth, offensively, defensively, having that chemistry. They are healthy with getting Nafisa Collier back. I mean, you talk about a team. Just look at what they were able to do this weekend. They took down the Las Vegas Aces, and that was a game where Nafisa Collier and Olivia Miles combined for 48 points. That was on Saturday. And then on Sunday, we're sitting here watching Caleb McBride knock down all these threes. She sets a WNBA record with 10

0: TMJ. And the pitch. And a liner in the left center field. That's down for a base hit. Turang's around third. Here comes the throw home. Turang is safe. Turang got to the backside of the plate, and he got in there safely. And the Brewers walk off the Twins here this afternoon.
1: Brewers get the win in 10 innings, and they almost get 10 strikeouts from Jacob Mizorowski. He gets 9, but he does reach 200 for the season. More on that next in his reaction as SportsCenter All Night continues. It's ESPN Radio.
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14: SportsCenter All Night, ESPN Radio, ESPN app, Sirius XM Channel 80. The last time we heard the name Spencer Strider, the Braves were shutting him down because of inflammation in his right elbow. That was a couple of months ago, and he's still on the IL. But it was back in 2023. Spencer Strider set the mark for the fewest innings needed in a season to reach 200 strikeouts. He did it in 123 and a third. Sunday for the Brewers, Jacob Mizorowski hitting the plateau.
12: On the Twins' right fielder, Miz kicks the 0-2 pitch. Swing and a miss. He struck him out. Fastball at 102. A half-hearted effort out of Roden, and that is strikeout number 200 on this season for Jacob Mizorowski.
14: 620 WTMJ Mizorowski, six innings, nine strikeouts, reaching 200 this season. He does it in 129 and a third innings, second fewest in a season in baseball history, second only to Spencer Strider.
13: 200 strikeouts, was that even a goal of yours this season? Does that milestone mean anything to you?
15: Not really. I mean, it's cool. Like, definitely an honor. You know, Shog was saying most guys don't get there in a season, so that was cool. But, you know, I think there's bigger miles to go for. So, you know, that's what we're looking for.
14: Mizorowski, at the age of 24, joined Spencer Strider as the only pitcher since 1889 under the age of 25 to reach 200 strikeouts in 22 or fewer games. As for this game on Sunday, Brewers and Twins wind up going 10 innings.
12: And the pitch. And a liner into left center field. That's down for a base hit. Terang's around third. Here comes the throw home. Terang is safe. Terang got to the backside of the plate, and he got in there safely. And the Brewers walk off the Twins here this afternoon.
14: Jake Bauer's the walk-off single in the 10th. Third career walk-off hit, his first in September of 2024. 620 WTMJ in 2024. That hit came against the Phillies. Speaking of the Phillies, and speaking of strikeouts, Phillies getting a few from their starter.
16: One ball, two strikes.

0: The windup by Luzardo. Here's the pitch. Swing and a miss. Struck him out. A dozen today for Jesus Luzardo. As he punches out 12 Toronto Blue Jays. Seven strong innings for the left-hander today. And boy, did the Phillies need that.
1: His fifth double-digit strikeout game this season. 12 strikeouts in his seven innings of work for the Phillies. He would get some offensive support as well.
0: Here's the pitch. Swung on, hit in the air, left field. It's deep. Going back is Schneider to the wall. Looking up, it's gone. And so is the home run drought for Kyle Schwarber. It's a three-run opposite field homer, his 34th of the year. And it's 3-0 Phillies. Bieber with a windup, the 2-0. And a swing and a high drive deep right field. The floodgates are open. That is way up into the second deck. Kyle Schwarber with his second home run of the day. His 35th on the season. And it's 4-2 Phillies.
1: Two homers, as you heard, 35 on the season. Drove in four runs, but the game would also go to extra innings. 12 innings, in fact.
0: Estrada ready at the letters. His 0-1 pitch on the way. Swinging a ground ball up the middle. It's through. It's a base hit. And the game's over. The Phillies win it. Derek Hill with a walk-off single. Pass the draw in infield. And the Phillies finally get their fourth walk-off victory of the season. A 7-6 win in 12 over the Jays.
1: Sports Radio 94 WIP 7-6 the final. As you heard, Luzardo with a dozen strikeouts, Kyle Schwarber with the two home runs, and the Phillies walk it off in 12. They are now 5-5 in extra inning games this season, their fourth walk-off win. Also going 10 would be the Braves and the Yankees.
2: Blackburn fires, and a ground ball to the right side and threw up in the middle into right center field. Kim's around third. He's going to score, and Michael Harris, the second, comes through. Big clutch RBI. Braves on top, 2-1.
1: 680 the fan. That would be the difference in the game. Braves win it 2-1. That would be how the game ended. The interesting part of the day was how it began. By way of background, let's jump in the Wayback Machine. We'll go back to the fifth inning of Saturday's game. Chris Sale on the mound for the Braves. Yankees had a runner at third.
2: And Chris Sale's been called for a balk by the home plate umpire. Sale's coming into the home plate area to ask what he did. Walt Weiss coming out, trying to separate Sale from Dan Rozell. And Walt Weiss is very adamantly arguing this. But the balk forces a run in and gives the Yankees a 3-2 lead. And now Walt's been thrown out of the game. Walt takes his hat off, and he is really giving it to Rozell.
1: That was out on 680 the fan. The balk was called because Sale didn't declare he would be pitching from the windup. The umpire said he did declare he would pitch from the windup for the prior at-bat, but did not do so ahead of the at-bat to Austin Wells, which is where he was called for the balk. Sale, as you would expect, was upset with the call. Walt Weiss, as you heard, got him out of there, continued the argument, and it was Weiss who got tossed from that game. But apparently Chris Sale didn't get to say everything he wanted to before his manager came out. So as the umpires walked out of the locker room onto the field for Sunday's game, Sale said something that got him tossed before anybody even got to home plate on Sunday to exchange the lineup cards. SportsCenter all night. ESPN Radio. Sunday night game. Padres, Astros.
3: One strike pitch. Sheets clubs one out toward right and deep, going back. Trammell looks. Go!

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6: 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Don Nelson, second winningest coach in NBA history, five-time NBA champ, member of the Hall of Fame, died at the age of 86, his family announced it on Sunday. Spent 14 seasons in the NBA as a player. Won those five titles in 11 seasons with the Celtics. Boston retired as number 19 in the late 70s. Immediately following his playing career, Don Nelson joined the Milwaukee Bucks as an assistant coach, starting the 1976 season. 15 games into that season, he was promoted to head coach after Larry Costello was fired. Nelson spent 31 seasons in the NBA as head coach with the Bucks, Warriors, Knicks, Mavericks. Nelson retired with the most coaching wins ever. That mark was surpassed by Greg Popovich 4 years ago. Don Nelson was 86. Speaking of the NBA, the Kawhi Leonard situation back in the spotlight. He's been at the center of the NBA investigation, or more precisely, his compensation has been at the center of that NBA investigation. There's been the look into the sponsorship deal with the now bankrupt banking company, and now another undisclosed sponsorship agreement allegedly worth millions of dollars with Daktronics, the company that designed the Clippers video board inside the arena. Pablo Torre on his podcast last week saying he had a source who said the sponsorship deal was, quote, 1,000% a way to circumvent the salary cap. It was funneling money from the Clippers through Daktronics back to Kawhi. Earlier on ESPN Radio, Matt Jones, Myron Metcalf.
7: It feels like not even just a big deal for Kawhi Leonard. It feels like a big deal for the NBA. We don't know what the investigation is going to show. Apparently, according to reports, it may not be completed until sometime during next season. But if you're Kawhi Leonard, if you're Steve Ballmer, if you're the Clippers, you have to assume, I would think, Matt, that you're about to get one of the most severe punishments we have ever seen. Because one thing about Adam Silver is he will set a standard. And if, in fact, there is something that is wrong or illegal or unethical behind these deals, I think Adam Silver is going to dish out one of the worst punishments we've seen. What I have yet to see, however, is where is the definitive tie between the sponsorships, Kawhi,

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4: Taylor McBride, 43-point game. The Lynx get another win. Washington also winning again. That's now 7 straight for the Mystics. Phillies get a walk-off win in 12. Brewers a 10-inning walk-off. And a milestone.
5: On the Twins' right fielder, Miz kicks the 0-2 pitch. Swing and a miss. He struck him out. Fastball at 102. A half-hearted effort out of Roden, and that is strikeout number 200 on this season for Jacob Mizorowski.
4: 620 WTMJ. Mizorowski, 6 innings, 9 strikeouts, giving him 200 for the season in 129 and a third innings. That's the second fewest in a season in baseball history. Brewers wind up winning it in 10. Jake Bauer's walk-off single in the 10th, his third career walk-off hit, his first since September of 2024. Speaking of 10-inning games, Tigers, Giants.
6: Henches delivers the 3-2. Lee fights it off, and this one's going to be looped over Devers, and it touches down into right field. Lee over to cut it off at the line, but Riley Green, he comes in to score from second, and a fired up How You Lee puts the Tigers back on top. They take advantage of the free runner as Lee comes up with a big RBI single here in the 10th.
4: 97-1 the ticket. Lee, the go-ahead pinch hit single in the 10th. First career go-ahead hit in extra innings of his baseball career. Now has 5 pinch hits this season. Tigers go on to a 3-1 win over the Giants. Tigers have won 8 of their last 11. They've outscored their opponents 89-27 over that span. Tigers now 58-60 this season. First time since the end of play on May 7th.

0: Adam Vinatieri. Rod Woodson was inducted in 2009. Told the Golics what that's like.
1: I was in Utah with the gentleman who did the busk, and when it first starts out, it does not look like you. I can tell you that right now. It does not. I was like, this is going to look like me. And he's molding this thing out of clay. We're sitting there, and I was there for about 6 hours. And as he's measuring everything, moving the clay around. And when I looked at it again, like the final 3.5 hours, then I was like, okay, it's starting to look like me. And when it was done, that's when I said, okay, yes. I got much respect for what the guy was doing, but I didn't see the final done product until the Hall of Fame.
2: When did you really, was it while you were playing, a little bit after, when did you really think to yourself, I'm probably going to be a Hall of Famer?
1: I never thought about it. I mean, I was working for the NFL Network the year I went into the Hall of Fame, and I remember being in Tampa, and we were walking across a bridge. I was going to work, and as I get to work, and I think Rich Eisen's there. We're going to do Total Access. 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And I'm like, okay, don't you cry. You bet not cry on national TV. You do not cry on national TV. So I never really thought of myself as a Hall of Famer. I just played ball because I enjoyed playing football.
0: Rod Woodson mentioning Rich Eisen. He's back here. So are the Golics. They're back. Weekdays, 10 a.m. Eastern, right here on ESPN Radio. Well, who will be able to compete come playoff time? That's next. 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

Gavin Sheets. 15th of the season, third for the Padres tonight. And for Sheets, his first since the All-Star break. 5-2 San Diego. Runner goes, the pitch, and here's a fly ball left field toward the corner. 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
3: 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Don Nelson, second winningest coach in NBA history, five-time NBA champ, member of the Hall of Fame, died at the age of 86, his family announced it on Sunday. Spent 14 seasons in the NBA as a player. Won those five titles in 11 seasons with the Celtics. Boston retired as number 19 in the late 70s. Immediately following his playing career, Don Nelson joined the Milwaukee Bucks as an assistant coach, starting the 1976 season. 15 games into that season, he was promoted to head coach after Larry Costello was fired. Nelson spent 31 seasons in the NBA as head coach with the Bucks, Warriors, Knicks, Mavericks. Nelson retired with the most coaching wins ever. That mark was surpassed by Greg Popovich 4 years ago. Don Nelson was 86. Speaking of the NBA, the Kawhi Leonard situation back in the spotlight. He's been at the center of the NBA investigation, or more precisely, his compensation has been at the center of that NBA investigation. There's been the look into the sponsorship deal with the now bankrupt banking company, and now another undisclosed sponsorship agreement allegedly worth millions of dollars with Daktronics, the company that designed the Clippers video board inside the arena. Pablo Torre on his podcast last week saying he had a source who said the sponsorship deal was, quote, 1,000% a way to circumvent the salary cap. It was funneling money from the Clippers through Daktronics back to Kawhi. Earlier on ESPN Radio, Matt Jones, Myron Metcalf.
4: It feels like not even just a big deal for Kawhi Leonard. It feels like a big deal for the NBA. We don't know what the investigation is going to show. Apparently, according to reports, it may not be completed until sometime during next season. But if you're Kawhi Leonard, if you're Steve Ballmer, if you're the Clippers, you have to assume, I would think, Matt, that you're about to get one of the most severe punishments we have ever seen. Because one thing about Adam Silver is he will set a standard. And if, in fact, there is something that is wrong or illegal or unethical behind these deals, I think Adam Silver is going to dish out one of the worst punishments we've seen. What I have yet to see, however, is where is the definitive tie between the sponsorships, Kawhi, and the Clippers. I'm not saying they don't exist, but I think if you're Kawhi, that probably is the argument. You've been a lawyer, and I was thinking about this when I spread the story. You've been a lawyer.
5: Yes.
4: I give you the chance to represent Kawhi Leonard right now, or the Clippers, or the NBA. You get those three choices, and you want to win the case. Who are you representing right now and why?
5: Well, the Clippers and Kawhi presumably would be on the same side. Okay. I guess the question would be, do you want to, if you're asking me to be the NBA and prosecute him, I think it's actually a fairly easy prosecution. I think the more interesting thing is what is Kawhi and the Clippers, what is their answer going to be? I think what they would probably say is, look, it's not crazy that an entity that has the Clippers scoreboard would choose to use the Clippers' best player, right? It wouldn't make sense.

0: 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And I'm like, "Okay, don't you cry. 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You do not cry on national TV." So I never really thought of myself as a Hall of Famer. I just played ball because I enjoyed playing football.
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7: Bevin towards left. Parker Mortensen makes the grab, and dreams of a championship have come true for North Carolina. Your World Series champions.
6: Winning it in Greenville, North Carolina. Fourth Little League World Softball World Series title for the state. Already fourth most of any state behind Texas, Florida, and California. Third consecutive season the championship has won with a shutout. They win it 2-0 over Kentucky with its first Little League Softball World Series championship game appearance in their second year as a program. It was Florida winning the third place game, a 5-4 win over New Jersey. WNBA Valkyries and Sparks.
8: Burton being chased around. Salon launches the three. Got it. Janelle Salon, one of the sharpshooters on this Valkyries team.
6: Saw it on ESPN. The Valkyries, an 84-78 win over the Sparks. Fifth straight win over L.A. Valkyries are 23-9, matching the win total from last season. The Lynx, with the Sparks' loss to the Valkyries, the Lynx clinching a playoff berth. They are somebody to be reckoned with come the postseason, says ESPN analyst Andrea Carter.
9: There are other teams, the Aces. I've got Golden State high on that list. You talk about a team that hangs their hat on the defensive end. I do think the New York Liberty need to get healthy. Atlanta bringing back Bree Jones is going to be huge for their team. Again, being able to compete with Minnesota. They had some tough battles this season. But Minnesota, to me, they check every single box. Like the depth, offensively, defensively, having that chemistry. They are healthy with getting Nafisa Collier back. I mean, you talk about a team. Just look at what they were able to do this weekend. They took down the Las Vegas Aces, and that was a game where Nafisa Collier and Olivia Miles combined for 48 points. That was on Saturday. And then on Sunday, we're sitting here watching Caleb McBride knock down all these threes. She sets a WNBA record with 10 made threes. I have yet to mention Courtney Williams. I've yet to mention Natasha Howard, who has been excellent and efficient in this Minnesota Lynx offense. To me, they have the depth, they have the offensive chemistry, they have the defensive chemistry, they have the winningest coach of all time in Cheryl Reeve. They've got a rookie in Olivia Miles who is sensational and seems to elevate all the players around her. There are a lot of good things working for Minnesota, but the other teams that I just mentioned, I wouldn't count those teams out.
6: Las Vegas Aces are the reigning champs. Sunday, though, not looking really like a championship team on ABC, no less.
10: Phil Dukes off to Joannis. Does she have one more?

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11: 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The last time we heard the name Spencer Strider, the Braves were shutting him down because of inflammation in his right elbow. That was a couple of months ago, and he's still on the IL. But it was back in 2023, Spencer Strider set the mark for the fewest innings needed in a season to reach 200 strikeouts. He did it in 123 and a third. Sunday for the Brewers, Jacob Mizorowski hitting the plateau.
9: On the Twins right fielder, Miz kicks the 0-2 pitch. Swing and a miss, he struck him out. Fastball at 102. A half-hearted effort out of Roden, and that is strikeout number 200 on this season for Jacob Mizorowski.
11: 620 WTMJ Mizorowski, 6 innings, 9 strikeouts, reaching 200 this season. He does it in 129 and a third innings, second fewest in a season in baseball history, second only to Spencer Strider.
10: 200 strikeouts, was that even a goal of yours this season? Does that milestone mean anything to you?
12: Not really. I mean, it's cool, like definitely an honor, you know. Shog was saying most guys don't get there in the season, so that was cool. But, you know, I think there's bigger miles to go for, so, you know, that's what we're looking for.
11: Mizorowski, at the age of 24, joined Spencer Strider as the only pitcher since 1889 under the age of 25 to reach 200 strikeouts in 22 or fewer games. As for this game on Sunday, Brewers and Twins wind up going 10 innings.
9: And the pitch. And a liner into left center field. That's down for a base hit.

0: Jake Bauer is the walk-off single in the 10th, third career walk-off hit, his first in September of 2024. 620 WTMJ in 2024. That hit came against the Phillies. Speaking of the Phillies, and speaking of strikeouts, Phillies getting a few from their starter.
1: One ball, two strikes. The windup by Luzardo. Here's the pitch. Swing and a miss. Struck him out. A dozen today for Jesus Luzardo. As he punches out 12 Toronto Blue Jays. Seven strong innings for the left-hander today. And boy, did the Phillies need that.
0: His fifth double-digit strikeout game this season. 12 strikeouts in his seven innings of work for the Phillies. He would get some offensive support as well.
1: Here's the pitch. Swung on, hit in the air, left field. It's deep. Going back is Schneider to the wall. Looking up, it's gone. And so is the home run drought for Kyle Schwarber. It's a three-run opposite field homer, his 34th of the year. And it's 3-0 Phillies. Bieber with a windup, the 2-0. And a swing and a high drive deep right field. The floodgates are open. That is way up into the second deck. Kyle Schwarber with his second home run of the day. His 35th on the season. And it's 4-2 Phillies.
0: Two homers, as you heard, 35 on the season. Drove in four runs. But the game would also go to extra innings. 12 innings, in fact.
1: Estrada ready at the letters. His 0-1 pitch on the way. Swinging a ground ball up the middle. It's through. It's a base hit. And the game's over. The Phillies win it. Derek Hill with a walk-off single. Pass the draw in infield. And the Phillies finally get their fourth walk-off victory of the season. A 7-6 win in 12 over the Jays.
0: Sports Radio 94 WIP. 7-6 the final. As you heard, Luzardo with a dozen strikeouts, Kyle Schwarber with the two home runs, and the Phillies walk it off in 12. They are now 5-5 in extra inning games this season, their fourth walk-off win. Also going 10 would be the Braves and the Yankees.
2: Blackburn fires, and a ground ball to the right side and threw up in the middle into right center field. Kim's around third. He's going to score, and Michael Harris, the second, comes through. Big clutch RBI. Braves on top, 2-1.
0: 680 the Fan, that would be the difference in the game. Braves win it 2-1. That would be how the game ended. The interesting part of the day was how it began. By way of background, let's jump in the Wayback Machine. We'll go back to the fifth inning of Saturday's game. Chris Sale on the mound for the Braves. Yankees had a runner at third.
2: And Chris Sale's been called for a balk by the home plate umpire. Sale's coming into the home plate area to ask what he did. Walt Weiss coming out, trying to separate Sale from Dan Rozell. And Walt Weiss is very adamantly arguing this. But the balk forces a run in and gives the Yankees a 3-2 lead. And now Walt's been thrown out of the game. Walt takes his hat off, and he is really giving it to Rozell.
0: That was out on 680 the Fan. The balk was called because Sale didn't declare he would be pitching from the windup. The umpire said he did declare he would pitch from the windup for the prior at-bat, but did not do so ahead of the at-bat to Austin Wells, which is where he was called for the balk. Sale, as you would expect, was upset with the call. Walt Weiss, as you heard, got him out of there, continued the argument, and it was Weiss who got tossed from that game. But apparently Chris Sale didn't get to say everything he wanted to before his manager came out. So as the umpires walked out of the locker room onto the field for Sunday's game, Sale said something that got him tossed before anybody even got to home plate on Sunday to exchange the lineup cards. Sports Center all night. ESPN Radio. Sunday night game. Padres, Astros.
3: One strike pitch. Sheets clubs one out toward right and deep, going back. Trammell looks. Gone, a homer. Gavin Sheets. 15th of the season. Third for the Padres tonight. And for Sheets, his first since the All-Star break. 5-2 San Diego. Runner goes, the pitch, and here's a fly ball left field toward the corner off the bat of Austin Hayes, and a home run in his first at bat as a San Diego Padre. Welcome to your new team.

0: 75-75, 20-point win over the Mercury for Washington. That's now seven straight wins. ESPN analyst Andrea Carter.
1: If you think reading into it means take it seriously, you do need to take this Mystics team seriously. They hang their hat on the defensive end. They are a tough physical team defensively, and they have a big three offensively. Sonia Citron, she is a bucket. She is efficient. She had 19 points on seven shots today. Shakira Austin is an absolute beast who is so fluid on the offensive end, and Kiki Iriapin plays with so much strength and toughness. So offensively, they have a system. They play fast. They play together. Michaela Onyemwede makes extremely tough hustle plays. They just added Benaja Laney. And when you think about this win streak that they're on, it's not against teams at the bottom of the league.
2: Right.
1: They beat the Valkyries. They beat the Aces. They beat Dallas twice. They beat Atlanta. These are top teams in the league that the Mystics have been able to take down. So give the Mystics a lot of credit, and I expect them to make a run. They also, as of today, have the fifth easiest remaining schedule.
0: Washington Mystics get their seventh straight win, 95-75, their first 20-point win of the season. Seven straight wins, but first win over that span by double digits. Who should be held accountable? That's next. SportsCenter All Night continues. It's ESPN Radio.
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4: 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Don Nelson, second winningest coach in NBA history, five-time NBA champ, member of the Hall of Fame, died at the age of 86, his family announced it on Sunday. Spent 14 seasons in the NBA as a player. Won those five titles in 11 seasons with the Celtics. Boston retired as number 19 in the late 70s. Immediately following his playing career, Don Nelson joined the Milwaukee Bucks as an assistant coach, starting the 1976 season. 15 games into that season, he was promoted to head coach after Larry Costello was fired. Nelson spent 31 seasons in the NBA as head coach with the Bucks, Warriors, Knicks, Mavericks. Nelson retired with the most coaching wins ever. That mark was surpassed by Greg Popovich 4 years ago. Don Nelson was 86. Speaking of the NBA, the Kawhi Leonard situation back in the spotlight. He's been at the center of the NBA investigation, or more precisely, his compensation has been at the center of that NBA investigation. There's been the look into the sponsorship deal with the now bankrupt banking company, and now another undisclosed sponsorship agreement allegedly worth millions of dollars with Daktronics, the company that designed the Clippers video board inside the arena. Pablo Torre on his podcast last week saying he had a source who said the sponsorship deal was, quote, 1,000% a way to circumvent the salary cap. It was funneling money from the Clippers through Daktronics back to Kawhi. Earlier on ESPN Radio, Matt Jones, Myron Metcalf.
5: It feels like not even just a big deal for Kawhi Leonard. It feels like a big deal for the NBA. We don't know what the investigation is going to show. Apparently, according to reports, it may not be completed until sometime during next season. But if you're Kawhi Leonard, if you're Steve Ballmer, if you're the Clippers, you have to assume, I would think, Matt, that you're about to get one of the most severe punishments we have ever seen. Because one thing about Adam Silver is he will set a standard. And if, in fact, there is something that is wrong or illegal or unethical behind these deals, I think Adam Silver is going to dish out one of the worst punishments we've seen. What I have yet to see, however, is where is the definitive tie between the sponsorships, Kawhi, and the Clippers. I'm not saying they don't exist, but I think if you're Kawhi, that probably is the argument. You've been a lawyer, and I was thinking about this when I spread the story. You've been a lawyer.
6: Yes.
5: I give you the chance to represent Kawhi Leonard right now, or the Clippers, or the NBA. You get those three choices, and you want to win the case. Who are you representing right now and why?
6: Well, the Clippers and Kawhi presumably would be on the same side. Okay. I guess the question would be, do you want to, if you're asking me to be the NBA and prosecute him, I think it's actually a fairly easy prosecution. I think the more interesting thing is what is Kawhi and the Clippers, what is their answer going to be? I think what they would probably say is, look, it's not crazy that an entity that has the Clippers scoreboard would choose to use the Clippers' best player, right? It wouldn't make sense for their endorsement to be Carl Towns if they do the Clippers scoreboard. It would make sense to have a Clipper. I mean, the question will be, was this prearranged by Clippers ownership? So if they can find out that the Clippers used these companies to pay to go around the salary cap, then I think there's an argument that you ban Steve Ballmer, although banning an owner is kind of a weird thing because he still owns the team.

throw it on that broiler, and Leo and Chef Harold finish it off with a jalapeno maple syrup glaze and send it to your table. 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
10: 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In Carolina, championship crowned on Sunday.
11: Bevin towards left. Parker Mortensen makes the grab, and dreams of a championship have come true for North Carolina. Your World Series champions.
10: Winning it in Greenville, North Carolina. Fourth Little League World Softball World Series title for the state. Already fourth most of any state behind Texas, Florida, and California. Third consecutive season the championship has won with a shutout. They win it 2-0 over Kentucky with its first Little League Softball World Series championship game appearance in their second year as a program. It was Florida winning the third place game, a 5-4 win over New Jersey. WNBA Valkyries and Sparks.
12: Burton being chased around. Salon launches the three. Janelle Salon, one of the sharpshooters on this Valkyries team.
10: Saw it on ESPN. The Valkyries, an 84-78 win over the Sparks. Fifth straight win over L.A. Valkyries are 23-9, matching the win total from last season. The Lynx, with the Sparks' loss to the Valkyries, the Lynx clinching a playoff berth. They are somebody to be reckoned with come the postseason, says ESPN analyst Andrea Carter.
13: There are other teams, the Aces. I've got Golden State high on that list. You talk about a team that hangs their hat on the defensive end. I do think the New York Liberty need to get healthy. Atlanta bringing back Bree Jones is going to be huge for their team. Again, being able to compete with Minnesota. They had some tough battles this season. But Minnesota, to me, they check every single box. Like the depth, offensively, defensively, having that chemistry.

0: it on in infield, and the Phillies finally get their fourth walk-off victory of the season, a 7-6 win.
1: Number one.
2: And for the second straight day, another walk-off win for the team with the top record. The Brewers go to 74-44. The final call on 620 WTMJ.
3: And the pitch. And a liner into left center field. That's down for a base hit. Terang's around third. Here comes the throw home. Terang is safe. Terang got to the backside of the plate, and he got in there safely. And the Brewers walk off the Twins here this afternoon.
4: Brewers get the win in 10, win number 74 on the season, 30 games over 500. And in the process, Jacob Mizorowski reaches 200 strikeouts on the season. It's Monday, August 10th, birthday of John Morant. Unsportsmanlike is next. I'm Jay Reynolds. It's ESPN Radio.
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11: 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The Kansas City Chiefs.
13: This is Nate Taylor covering the Chiefs. Since training camp began, Patrick Mahomes has been able to participate in all the 11-on-11 reps with his teammates with the first team offense, proving that he is on track to be able to participate and play when the Chiefs open the season on Monday Night Football on September 14th against the Denver Broncos. Mahomes has been accurate, and he's even been a little bit mobile, using rollouts to his left and his right to test the strength in his left knee, the same knee that he had surgically repaired for a torn ACL and LCL. The Chiefs are also going to use Kenneth Walker quite a bit to start the season, and the two former Super Bowl MVPs have been able to work with one another on screen passes. Patrick Mahomes believes he'll be ready for week 1, and he has made it his mission this offseason. The only question now is whether the Chiefs will let Patrick Mahomes play in the preseason as a warm-up for that September 14th game against the Denver Broncos.
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14: It's Unsportsmanlike here on ESPN Radio. 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I'm Michelle Smallman, and CeCe, it's time to go 2-a-days with the Kansas City Chiefs. They are looking to bounce back from an abnormal season for the Chiefs. They're used to having the Arrowhead Invitational, hosting the AFC Championship game, and more likely than not, winning it and going on to a Super Bowl. Last year was an offseason, 6-11. They missed the playoffs. Obviously, Patrick Mahomes sustaining that ACL injury, and he is looking to come back healthy. The Chiefs are looking to bounce back. But CeCe, Andy Reid saying he's not sure if Patrick Mahomes, even though he's participated in every part of training camp, if he's going to play in the team's preseason opener next week against the Rams. Any concern that Andy Reid and the Chiefs are talking about holding out Patrick Mahomes potentially in that game?
0: No, I don't need to see Patrick Mahomes in the preseason. I have no worries that when the lights are the

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13: 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It was an easy riddle for Aaron Rodgers, apparently, CC, on whether or not he was going to come back and play one final season. He talked to the wife. Mike McCarthy is back. He said, why not? He didn't like the way things had ended. He wants to go out on a higher note. So he returns for what is his final season in Pittsburgh. CeCe, it was very interesting because Aaron Rodgers has been talking lately. He's been giving us an insight into his decision to come back for one final season. And he was close to retiring. He really considered it. But there was a reason why he decided to come back, one in particular. Here's Aaron Rodgers on Sirius XM NFL Radio Network explaining his decision.
14: I think you just have to know when it's time. Yeah. And, you know, there's been times in the last three off seasons where I felt like maybe it is time. Mm-hmm. But doors opened, and I just tried to listen to the signs. I might have been listening to the wrong signs by going to New York, but it was a good learning experience, you know, and I learned a lot during that process, and I am thankful for that time there, and I'm thankful for last year with Coach Tomlin, because he helped me get that love back, that deep love back for the game.
15: Yeah.
14: That, you know, tearing my Achilles and going through a year of rehab and just never feeling like myself, it just kind of beats you up a little bit. And I didn't want that to be my ending in the game that I love so much. And Mike and being around the guys got me that love back. And I was content in walking away. And then they hired Mike McCarthy. And I was like, okay, maybe we need a full circle here.
13: A lot to unpack there, CeCe. A lot of different things you could pull from that soundbite, but let's start here. You are someone who played 11 years in the NFL. You won a Super Bowl. You've had many injuries throughout your career.

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12: Had to wait for that beat drop, CC. It's Unsportsmanlike here on ESPN Radio alongside our resident Super Bowl champion, Chris Canty. I'm Michelle Smallman. And CC, let's head to the phone lines because C, who is tuned in via the ESPN app, in New Jersey, wants to chime in on our conversation about NFC East quarterback. C, what do you have for us?
13: So first of all, I want to say thank you, Michelle, for making my morning listening tolerable for my wife and my daughter. CC, thank you for the championship. So my question is, didn't Seattle just do it with the fourth best quarterback in their division last year? I mean, didn't we think Kyler Murray and Sam Darnold were like on the same trajectory path like we believe Jackson Dart and Jaden Daniels are?
14: No.
12: Thank you, C.
14: It's not. Nobody looked at Kyler Murray as a better quarterback than Sam Darnold when Darnold came off of a 14-win season.
12: Yeah, just because the Vikings didn't want to pay him doesn't mean we thought Kyler Murray was better than him at the time.
14: Nah, nobody said that, bro. Nobody said that. But here's the thing. That just goes to show you the margins, right?
12: Yeah.
14: Like, if you have the third best quarterback, then you can make it happen. Like, there's a path to your team being able to be good enough, especially if the pay scale is a below-market quarterback deal. With Jackson Dart, he's on a rookie contract, so that's the win for the Giants in terms of flexibility with roster construction. But, I mean, when you got Jaden Daniels, who's also on a rookie deal for the Commanders, who took them to a Final Four,

0: Some restrictions may apply.
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12: 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No Evan Coleman, but we do have the first lady of Unsportsmanlike, Michelle Smallman, or Michelle Fallman, if you're a friend of hers.
14: Did you just say Evan Coleman?
12: I said Evan Coleman.
14: Did I hear Evan Coleman? I thought you mispronounced his name. I'm like, is this just a thing now on Unsportsmanlike where we mispronounce our names?
12: No, my voice is a little hoarse, but I think you're listening a little too hard, too. So, maybe. No, I said Evan Cohen, but the first lady of Unsportsmanlike, Michelle Fallman. I am the resident Super Bowl champ, and this is Upon Further Review. We do this every single Monday, coming off of the weekend that was in sports. And, of course, the stories that maybe might not be getting a lot of coverage, I got to highlight, I got to bring to the forefront of the conversation. So, let's get into Upon Further Review, and it is brought to you by hands-free Skechers slip-ins, Aero Burst, high-performance running shoes that cut through the wind. Let's go with Upon Further Review.
11: Number 3.
12: Eagles star right tackle Lane Johnson says he's likely to retire after the 2026 season. The 36-year-old, who is entering his 14th NFL season, said family has become more of a priority in his life than football following a 4-day training camp absence that was excused by the team. Now, my former coach, Bill Parcells, always stated, and what has become an adage in the NFL, quote, if you're thinking about retirement, you are retired, end quote. I say that not to insinuate that Lane Johnson won't be great this season, but to acknowledge that Philly is transitioning into another iteration of the team, losing leadership like Brandon Graham, Jason Kelce, Fletcher Cox, and soon to be Lane Johnson puts even more of a spotlight on head coach Nick Sirianni and Jalen Hurts to fill that vacuum. And in an offseason that was highlighted by addition by subtraction by moving on from A.J. Brown, the quarterback head coach tandem will be front and center when it comes to overall leadership and direction of the team with the Philadelphia Eagles. And alignment is going to be key.

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1: Yep, got it, 5 out of 5!
0: You're locked in to Off the Bench.
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0: Live from the Raising Cane's studio, here's Jacob Hester and Matt Flynn.

0: word.
1: You're the second yo, bud.
2: Luke, what are you doing? Welcome in. Off the bench.
0: Monday morning. Off to a rough start on those yos.
3: I want to see how long you went by yourself.
0: I was going to go for a while. It was going to be like
1: a... It's going to be a whole first segment of yo.
0: It's going to be like a goal in the Spanish broadcast.
3: Out of air.
0: Huh? I thought about it, but then I get embarrassed. I was like, I don't want my voice to crack. First thing out the gate Monday morning.
3: It's rough.
0: Welcome in. Off the bench, right from the Raising Cane's studio. Monday show brought to you by Bayou Automotive. We got Richard Dick Dixon filling in the co-host chair this morning. Morning, sir.
3: Morning.
0: How we doing?
3: Doing good.
0: Everything's good? You awake?
3: Getting there.
0: You ready to give these sports takes today?
3: Still no sports right now. I think Drew Brees went to the Hall of Fame.
0: That's a good point. Alondra is on vacation today. We got Luke filling in. What's going on, Luke?
4: Yo, what's going on?
0: Awful job today on the yos.
4: Yeah, I was thinking Taylor was going to open up with the weather, so I was late on the ice.
0: Well, that's what I was. That was my next statement. Well,
1: he didn't play the thing either. I just told him to hit the open.
0: We didn't play the thing on the for the weather. I don't know how people are supposed to survive today without understanding.
1: Possible thunderstorms in the afternoon. High of 90, Matt.
0: Yeah, okay. Well,
1: you're welcome.
0: Rinse and repeat. Copy and paste.
1: Get your umbrellas not opened. Have them in the car, ready to go.
0: Okay, so
3: that's
0: I know there's been
3: summer weather.
0: I know we had some spotted showers towards the end of last week, but I guess tell you what, Flynn household, not one spotted shower made its way over our house.
3: Yeah,
0: we're dry. We are real dry right now. We need a little rain. So if you could put that in the forecast for tomorrow, Taylor, that would be fantastic. Luke, you in tomorrow?
4: No, not tomorrow. I'm doing AFR the rest of the week.
1: Oh, that we'll actually have the weather tomorrow. This actually works out perfectly.
4: I think y'all got Braxton in tomorrow morning.
0: Okay. Here. All right. Well, good morning, everybody. Thanks for tuning in. What a beautiful, beautiful morning it was. Driving in. No traffic for me today, Taylor. I don't know if there's traffic for you coming in. Wait, do you get on interstate?
4: I don't. I just go down River Road.
0: You go down, okay.
4: All the way down River Road.
0: Jesus.
4: Yeah.
0: Jesus.
3: Old River Road.
0: Yeah.
3: Used to be the main road we'd travel back in the day.
0: We would travel. You'd have to go a long way to not get very far.
3: Yeah.
0: Richard, what's up, buddy? How was the weekend?
3: I was good, man. Just did a little work on buddy's property and hung out around the house.
0: So it's like prime time to get ready.
3: It's getting ready time.
0: So you getting deer property ready, duck property?
3: A little bit of both.
0: Okay.
3: A little dual purpose.
0: So where would you go hunt at a couple different places? Where's like, if you want to get away in the weekend and go hunting, like what part of the state you going? Or is it even this state?
3: I got my camp in Bayou Pigeon. I go down there a good bit.
0: Yep.
3: This is my buddy's property up in Marksville. We were up there. Mm-hmm. Go over to my dad's place in Mississippi every once in a while.
0: Yeah? Where's
3: that Pascagoula. Place? On the Pascagoula River. It's further up.
0: Okay, how the duck supposed to be this year?
3: This just hadn't been good. I've been struggling.
0: You look so sad
3: when
0: I asked that.
3: It is sad, man. It's sad. It's not like back in the day before we were married and had kids and we were running around and hunting every weekend and just taking off like half day of work, giving a go. And if it was good, you disappeared for 4 or 5 days. And

0: Can't do that anymore.
1: I'll tell you what, there wasn't a safe pond around Baton Rouge when me and you used to run the roads with our fishing, with the fishing poles, man.
0: Who was the, I can't remember the guy's name, that when we first started fishing over the levees back by LaBerge.
1: It was Jeff Watson, the attorney at Gordon McKernan, and he does a lot of the NIL stuff. It was his brother.
0: And then they set us up and called the cops on us one time.
1: That's right. And we'd go find, like, the little, when the river would rise, and then it would recede back.
0: It was freaking amazing.
1: It would leave these little little lakes, and we'd always go kind of over to by LaBerge. It was these little, just tiny ponds that the river would leave. And my God, you would slaughter bass.
0: As soon as the water came out of the trees, it's like that first time in the spring when that water would warm up,
1: mm-hmm.
0: and you could sit there and catch like 30 or 40, and they're all over a pound and a half, 2 pounds.
1: They were unbelievable. And I thought we were decent fishermen until we saw him fish.
0: Yeah, I mean.
1: He was like throwing it in grass with, it looked like an inch of water, and he'd pull a 5 pound bass out of it.
0: He was very accurate.
1: Very accurate.
0: But he can't throw a football as accurate as you.
1: That's good. That's a really good point.
0: Everybody's got their thing.
1: Still got that on him. But, yeah, that was what we used to do. There wasn't an apartment complex, lake that was safe. Nothing.
0: No.
1: I mean, we crushed it.
0: Golf course wasn't safe.
1: Mm-hmm.
0: you had a way on to, was it U Club back then?
1: Uh-huh.
0: There's a couple ponds we go hit back there.
1: Yeah. Yeah, we just park and walk. That was my way on. Just got to do it on there. There's no golfers there.
0: Yeah, but sometimes there would still be golf.
1: Yeah, I don't know if you can do that anymore. I'm not. No, we'd also go to CCL. We would just park at, like, that bank.
0: Yeah.
1: And then walk by.
0: And then you just kind of were like, let's see if eventually somebody will kick us out.
1: Yeah. They never did. We kept hitting the bass.
0: Yeah.
2: I still fish in the U Club all the time.
1: Hey, U Club?
2: All the time.
0: Are they still good?
2: Oh, yeah. Not as good as in high school, me and my buddy would go every day after school.
1: Yeah.
2: But it's just, everyone knows.
1: Which
2: about
1: hole
2: it
1: are you fishing on?
2: 11 was a big one.
1: 11 was it going?
2: Yeah, okay. I caught a 6-pounder out of there one time.
1: Did you really?
2: Yeah, I'm still chasing it.
1: All right.
2: Still chasing that high.
1: Same one?
2: Yeah.
1: Still chasing that same fish.
2: Yeah.
3: Luke's saying it's a little past its heyday, but it's still a solid spot.
0: So let's say, when were you in high school?
2: I graduated high school in 2018. So
0: we were fishing when you were in elementary school.
1: Pretty much, for sure. Maybe the year of his birth. So we would go to the CCL lake right in the front, and we'd park in that little bank parking lot, and then we would kind of just walk
0: the
1: bank.
0: In there too.
1: We'd walk the bank past the gate, and we'd just go into CCL and fish.
0: Never stopped us.
1: Yeah, well, they had some good fish. That was some really good fishing back there.
0: Now I think it's like we're too old to get in trouble for doing that.
1: We had to sneak into CCL
0: like
1: and
0: when we were
1: fish.
0: 18, 19, 20.
1: Yeah,
0: we thought maybe they might say
1: they're
0: something.
1: They're just kids.
0: Yeah.
1: They're just kids. They're young and dumb.
0: I'm like, dude's got a gray beard. Quit sneaking in the property.
1: You're a
0: fish.
1: Father, sir. Stop sneaking in and stealing these golf course fish. Taylor, what's up, dude? How was the weekend?
3: Dude, I worked a lot on Saturday. You know, like, look, excuse me for taking 2 weeks off, you know? I got to step up, you know?
1: Yep.
3: That's what I do. They make the call to the bullpen. They say, give me the lefty out of the pen.
1: Yep.
3: I run out. Inner Sandman's blaring behind me, and we just make
1: obviously,
3: it happen.
1: Obviously.
3: That's what happened this weekend.
1: Are you saying that 10 minutes of practice you went to, that was your work?
3: All I'm saying is, Matt, pretty detailed practice report on our website. Don't know who wrote it. Not a huge deal, but it's probably the best you're going to get for 10 minutes. Yeah. Yeah, I did. I did the practice report on Saturday, and then I was already scheduled to work a flag football event in Santa Mall 4 to 6. So basically I went home, helped out Victoria with the baby for 2 hours, and left again. So it was a busy Saturday.
1: Okay. So when Taylor Sharp sits down to write a practice report after watching 10 minutes of individual drills, how long does this report take to make?
3: About 10 minutes. Credit to Gordy Rush. Gordy showed up to you because he was like, hey, you're only going to have 10 minutes. He's like, I'm going to tell you the D-line rotation, the secondary and all that. He's like, you can go to the offensive side of things. So, yeah. Gordy helped out a good bit. So, I went back to Guarantee, wrote it, about 10 minutes.
0: All right.
3: I mean, we covered the highlights, Matt, the quarterback throws, the D-line rotation.
1: Was it Pat and go again?
3: It was Pat and go again. Look, I told you, Kesha blaring in the background, one of the more electric Pat and goes I've seen. So, if that's any indication.
1: Dude, Why is the Kesha songs coming out like the reports every single day? Has Kesha been played every day at practice?
3: I don't know. I've only been to one practice.
1: So. Well, that's what
0: I saw it on social media yesterday. They're like, interesting music choice.
1: Yeah. I've heard it for multiple days from people that Kesha has been blaring. Not necessarily the hits either. We're talking the deep cuts. Kesha deep cuts, which is some sicko stuff to listen to.
0: I don't know the deep cuts.
1: Yeah, well, I don't think anybody does. Except for the LSU football team.
0: You know, at least they're listening to music and not the sound of a jet engine. Les Miles didn't really play a lot of music. When we got ready on Thursdays, when they'd start playing music, originally it was like jet engine.
1: Oh, yeah, that's right. It was just crowd noise. Yeah, they would just play like big. I guess it was a jet engine. It was just like loud white noise. That's what they
0: would
1: play.
0: There was no music. But they would just play something as loud as possible that gave you a headache.
1: Yeah, it was pretty like revolutionary when people just started playing music instead of for crowd noise.
0: Yeah.
1: Which is like, okay, really? That's really nice. And somebody made that. That song to the Sweet Home Alabama tune, but it was for LSU.
0: I remember
1: and
0: that.
1: They would play that at practice.
3: Go Tigers, beat Bama. Yeah. I know the one you're talking about.
1: Yeah. Yeah, they play that. That was like, I was like, wow, we can play music out here. This is wild. Yeah, it was.

0: When are we getting to practice? I would assume that was at the practice fields. Are we getting into practice at Tiger Stadium anytime soon?
1: I think this Saturday they have a scrimmage closed to the media, though. Yeah. I would imagine that's the Tiger Stadium one.
0: Rich, when we used to have, like, either spring practice or training camp scrimmages, like, I always hated scrimmages for whatever reason. I don't know why. Because a lot of times it is you do, like, a week's worth of install. Right, so you do day one, day two, day three, four. And then the scrimmage is basically the test on the installation days. But as an offensive player, it's like, okay, we're about to do a test, but they've seen these plays over and over and over for four straight days. It's kind of like in the NFL when you go have an inter-team practice with another team for a week, and then you got to play them on the game day. Like, y'all have all seen each other. You know your moves. You know how everybody likes to run their route. You know which, this week they worked on slant flats this week.
2: Well, not to mention the entire scrimmage is scripted. And coaches most likely go over the plays that they know that you're going to run.
0: That's true.
2: So then the defense is getting the same script. So, like, hey, when you get this look and they're going to do this, this is where I want you to do it. Like, they know everything that's happening. Everybody's looked like I would go over all the plays that I'm in just to make sure that I'm going over all my reads and, you know, what I'm supposed to do. So it was like my study guide.
0: Right.
2: Well, the defense had the same study guide.
0: Yeah.
2: And then you're going to get out there and everybody knows what's about to happen.
0: Yep. And it is funny because you'll have like ones versus ones, twos versus twos. Then you'll go ones versus twos, twos versus ones.
2: Yeah.
0: And usually the twos are not set up for success because if it's the two offense, usually the number one defense,
2: the
0: coordinator, they get to see the offense's plays.
2: Yeah.
0: And then they get to base their defense on that. And then vice versa for the defense. If it's the number one offense versus the two defense, they get to see, basically choose their play and then choose the defensive look.
2: We want to run this play into this defensive look.
0: Yeah, and a lot of times you got to be careful on scrimmage numbers because sometimes coaches, when they're trying to get something out of an individual player, they will set them up for failure as well.
2: Yeah.
0: To see, like, okay, this is a cornerback. I really want to isolate him on Trey Dez. Because I just want to see how he does. Or I want him to get his ass kicked real quick.
2: Yeah.
0: Like, I want to see how he responds to that. So you do have to be careful. Or a quarterback situation. Like, he has struggled versus this coverage with this read. I'm going to give that to him 10 times today. And so, defensive coordinator, I need you to play this. Or I need you to bring a weak side corner. I need you to bring a guy off the slot because my quarterback's just not seeing it.
2: Yeah.
0: Or same thing with, like, my right tackle, right guard. Like, they've missed the nickel blitz four times this past week because they haven't seen it and they're not fanning out to it correctly. Give it to me. Oh, like constantly. So scrimmages are always tough because I do feel like the coaches do set you up for failure, hoping that you overcome it because it's something you've struggled with. So scrimmage stats can be misleading, but they can also be really good indicators of from an individual performance on who is making those improvements. And Taylor, you said it before, like the best ability is what? Availability?
1: That's what they say, Matt.
0: It's also coachability.
2: Yeah.
0: The best ability can also be coachability because the coaches, so Huck starts practice today. They start tackle football today over at Dunham. I said, hey, look, you got to be coachable. Coaches hate it when they have to tell a player the same thing twice. So, like, that's what the coaches want to see in scrimmages. Like, if they teach you and y'all have gone over right guard, right tackle, this is the look. This is what you have to see. This is where your eye discipline has to be out to the slot. You got a fan. This is what you do to this pressure. If they've told you that three, four times in the week and then you still miss it in the scrimmage, that's when you start losing your job.
2: Yeah.
0: That's when you start getting people replacing you on that following Monday.
2: So, what age group is Huck playing?
0: Fifth and sixth, I think.
2: Okay. Third and fourth, fifth and sixth.
0: Yep.
2: We're still, you know, we're the nine U.
0: Mm-hmm.
2: It's tough, man.
0: Yeah, so
2: coachability is very tough at that age.
0: That's a really good ability to have.
2: Yeah.
0: Because they're always going to be available.
2: But can you listen two plays
0: they're
2: in a row?
0: They're very bendy.
2: Can you listen three plays in a row?
0: No.
2: No.
0: That's the answer. That's absolutely not. So, yeah, we'll get into Taylor. Looking forward to a little bit of a practice report this hour. Maybe you thought that was it.
1: No, that wasn't it. There's so much more detail to get into, Matt.
0: We got a great show for you today. Monday show brought to you by

0: IU Automotive. Drew Brees, Hall of Fame, no big deal. We got injuries around the league, got injuries a lot of different places. We'll have a Saints report for you from this past weekend. And just a lot to get to. We got weekend winners and losers coming up at 9 a.m. as well. So looking forward to this week. Looking forward to today. Before we do go to break, do want to tell you about our friends over at Rouse's Market, Rouse's.com. Hey, I'm doing these, looking at these practice reports from the Saints, watching clips. Got that big old Rouse's patch right on their jersey, there. They sure do.
1: Nice.
0: It's big, too. 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All right, we got a great show for you. Looking forward to it. Richard Dixon in the co-host chair all morning long. So stick with us right here on Off the Bench.
2: Off the Bench.
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1: Yep.
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1: 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Checking out the chat, Richard. The chat says that you might need to get you real strong coffee right now. They said you're sounding a little sleepy.
2: Yeah.
1: Usually a morning person, I feel like.
2: Usually a morning person, but, you know, we've had the kids with the flu for a week.
1: Oh, that's right.
2: We had one of the kids in the hospital. It's been a long last about 5 to 6 days.
1: Everything's good?
2: Everything's good. Everybody's healthy.
1: Need a little extra hydration, huh?
2: Need a little extra hydration. Yeah, it's a little bit more tired than usual.
1: Well, you combine the flu with 190-degree temperatures outside.
2: Yeah, it's
1: hydration important.
2: It's pretty crazy. I mean, I've never had them all three at one time get it.
1: Yeah.
2: But it started.

0: like, I mean, we were all in the car driving back from Nashville last weekend, and then Charlotte started feeling kind of bad. And I mean, we drove 8 hours, got to the house. My wife went straight to urgent care, and she tested positive. Monday, the kids were kind of sluggish. Tuesday, Jackson started going down.
1: Just dominoes.
0: Yeah, so I made Jackson practice Monday.
1: Okay.
0: And that's when it went really downhill after that. I was like, you're not sick. You were eating Skittles earlier.
1: Is that that's the sign? You were eating Skittles, like, so there's no way.
0: Like, when no you're way sick, you don't want flu. Nothing. But he was acting normal and eating junk food. And I was like, okay, you know, it's the junk food that's making you feel bad. No, he had a 102 fever for about 3 days.
2: No, full-blown flu.
0: It was rough.
1: Well, yeah, unfortunately, with a house full of kids, it's like, if there's something, if somebody gets sick, now it might not all happen at once. Ours usually kind of waterfalls a little bit more. Like, as soon as one's getting over it, the next one gets it, and then eventually it makes its way to Lacey and I.
0: Yeah.
1: All of them at the same time. That's a tough situation.
0: You know, I felt like I started to get that little rough, you know, itch in your throat and nose was running and was trying to fight it. I just denied that we were going to get it the whole time.
1: Yeah. Well, that's really great parenting advice. I know there's a lot of people going to carpool right now, driving kiddos to school. Great parenting advice. Just because your kids are eating Skittles doesn't mean they're not sick.
0: Yeah, facts. So
1: just make sure that's not your telltale sign right there. All right, let's get to this amazing. Everyone's on the edge of their seat, I know, because I got to hear this practice report from Saturday. LSU practice report, our own Razor Dad. Right over here, Taylor Sharp. You didn't like the way that sounded. Razor's Dad.
3: It could have flowed better.
1: It could have flowed better.
3: It could have been better, Matt.
1: Well, there's a lot of things that I do when I'm hosting this show that could be better. So you just got to kind of roll with the punches, Taylor. Taylor, you were at practice. You were there for all 10 minutes.
3: I got to tell you, it felt quicker than that being out there, too. Like, they're just saying those sidelines, and they're like, all right, media this way. Yep. They're like, oh, they're letting us go to the other field. And they're like, all right, thanks for coming out. I was like, oh, okay, we're done.
1: Yeah.
3: It felt quicker than 10 minutes.
1: Was it like when you walk through the gate, is two of the 10 minutes walking to your spot and then another two walking out?
3: I think it's 10 from gate to gate.
1: Like, 10 from gate to gate.
3: I'm pretty sure.
1: You go in a different gate or like?
3: You go to that northwest corner right there by that drainage ditch.
1: So I would say 2 minutes walking in, 2 minutes walking out, 6 minutes actually watching practice.
3: Probably. So when we got there, quarterbacks were throwing to tight ends, and we talked about this the other day. It remains true. Tre'Davious Green exclusively working with Sam Levitt. Like, anytime Levitt's up there, if there's another rotation, he gets pulled out, Tre'Davious is up there. So that connection's going to be strong. Malachi Thomas seems to be the tight end, too. I know that there's kind of a big question mark behind Tre'Davious. There's a lot of new there. Malachi Thomas was the two in every drill. I mean, Levitt looked good throwing, but guys, it's routes on air. It's pad and go. Like, you want me to say, man, he had some good zip on his slants and he had a nice touch on his deep ball? Sure, he absolutely did. He threw the ball well against no defense. I look at more of the rotation. Like, there's kind of a clear quarterback rotation now.
1: Yeah.
3: Because remember, at the beginning of spring, Landon Clark was kind of that guy while Levitt was out. And then Longstreet kind of passed him up. It is Levitt, Husan Longstreet, Landon Clark, 1, 2, 3 right now. Every single drill they did, every single rep they took, it was Longstreet 2, Landon Clark 3. So that seems to be the pecking order, and really a wide receiver as well. Jace Brown, Jackson Harris are your top two, and then Malik Elzey has been the third guy. At least he was all day this past Saturday. So I like to look more at rotations, who's taking those first reps, more than performance against a non-defense. So that's kind of what stood out on offense, the pecking order at quarterback and receiver. Defensive-wise, this came straight from Gordy Rush, a good eye on him, because as we're leaving, the defense is running out there to line up for 7-on-7. It was C.J. Jim Coyley at star with the first-team defense instead of Deshaun Spears. First time we had seen that out there. I remember we talked on Friday, Tamarcus Cooley wasn't the starting safety with the first group. He was on Saturday. So my guess is they got their top 4 or 5 guys and a few other guys they think are going to play a lot. They're giving them their run with the ones. That's more than likely what's happening. So a little bit there for you for the offense and the defense.
1: Richard, if you are confused at what a star position is, it's like a nickel Sam.
0: Yeah.
1: Yeah. It's
3: Matt hates the star. Hates it.
1: How do you feel about the star position?
0: I just think it's just coming up with another name.
1: That's exactly what it is.
0: A new name.
1: Yep. I hate how it's common, Nate, like just common, like everybody's like, oh, yeah, it's a star position.
3: Like the Saints do it. We talk about it with the Saints. Jonas Anker working at the star in Staley's defense. That's what you hear all the time.
0: Like, when did that become a thing? I know.
3: I didn't hear about it until Baker got here.
0: Yeah.
1: I don't know. People just making stuff up. A bunch of sheep out there. What
0: was the old Brett Favre interview? Mm-hmm. That he talks about what the difference between nickel and dime. And he's asking the backup quarterback, you never seen the Brett Favre deal? And he's like, what do they mean when they say nickel? He's like, well, they take the linebacker out. They bring in another DB. He goes, that's it?
1: That's it?
0: He's like, who gives a? He's like, all this stuff.
1: Gives a darn?
0: He's in the middle. He's the starting quarterback, and he's asking the backup quarterback. He's like, what do they mean when they go to nickel?
1: Yeah, what? Like, they're saying all these words, man, but, like, they still got 11 out there, right?
0: Like, so you just take a linebacker out and put a DB. He's like, who gives a?
1: Yeah. So Harold Perkins, some don't know this. He played three positions. He played defensive end, linebacker, and star. Completely different thing than linebacker.
0: Oh.
1: So glad to see that report on the star.
3: Matt, you'll love this one.
1: Uh-huh.
3: I got a depth chart pulled up for you for the University of Alabama.
1: Yeah.
3: On their defense.
1: You've done this to me before, and it enraged me. So
3: they have a wolf. They have a sting. And they have a husky.
0: Yeah, got Mike Salmon.
1: Yeah, well. DeBoer's not making it much.
3: Wolf and Sting, yeah, they appear to be, judging by the size of the guys, appear to be linebacker. Husky looks like the nickel. Yeah.
0: So what happened to Mike Salmon, Will?
1: They're still there. There's just people calling different names,
0: well,
1: apparently.
0: Star, the S, you take out the Sam and...
1: Yeah, he's usually going to be the Sam. He's going to be the nickel, pretty much. He's the nickel, but with
0: a little bit
1: more meat on his bones.
0: Yeah. Like a Sam.
1: Yeah, just... I mean,
0: like a strong linebacker.
1: So he's a linebacker. No, he's a defensive back.
0: But he's not quite the size of a linebacker.
1: Anyway, who was running with the one nickel Sam position?
3: It was CJ Jim Coyley, who had been the backup. He was on the team a year ago. Actually ran with the second team star a year ago behind Perkins at times. In fall camp, he's a guy they really like. You can play him at linebacker, you can play him at safety, and apparently out in the nickel as well. So getting a little bit of run for him. First time we've seen him at that first team star instead of DeShawn Spears. So just something to keep an eye on.
0: Was DeShawn Spears still out there?
3: Yeah. Thursday, Tamarcus Cooley didn't run with the ones. They gave Jace Thomas an opportunity. So I think they're just trying to find some guys that they know are going to play a lot. And they're like, hey, let's see how they look with the first team.
1: Have we got any reports out of Alabama about how their Husky position's doing?
3: No.
1: And their state?
3: But the Wolf, good player.
1: Good player?
3: Yeah, good
1: player. He's a good player?
3: It actually is. It's,
1: transfer?
3: Yeah. No, he's on the team last year.
1: Oh, good for them.
3: How about that?
1: Yeah, all those dumb names, like DeBoer's not, he's not making it long. He's not making it to 2030 for sure.
3: He got that extension, which was wild.
0: How long is
1: his face is so red too?
0: Year one.
3: This will be.
0: He's only been there 1 year.
1: Yeah.
3: No, this will be three.
1: This will be three already.
0: Mm-hmm. God dang! I thought it was going into two.
3: Yeah, this will be three.
1: Yeah. Oh, time flies, buddy.
0: It does.
1: Yeah, he definitely not making it to 2030. He ain't making it. All right. Well,
0: what
1: there
0: they
1: you go.
0: Got to do to get fired? I mean, if they go eight, I know. That's what I'm saying.
1: It is funny. So you talked about the quarterback. Position in the clips and looking good against air. And we do. You can overanalyze. LSU's posting a lot of clips, which is great. And you see some really good throws from Longstreet, but it's like also they're not going to post bad throws.
0: Yeah.
1: So you're only going to see the highlights.
3: For what it's worth, I watched every throw. Sam Levitt missed three, and one was a drop. So he a little bit overthrew a back shoulder throw. Overthrew his first deep post, all of them were on the money, and then a drop by Jace Brown on a slant. That was it.
1: How the mechanics look? Mechanically sound?
3: Yeah, it looked fine.
1: Looks great. Injury? No limping?
3: No, but again, he's taking a 50% speed three-step drop and throwing it. So even if he was
1: Richard,
3: hurt.
1: They're watching Patton, yeah. That's the
0: period. Get a lot of stuff out of this.
3: Even if he was hurt, Matt, probably wouldn't be able to tell, but no, he didn't look hurt.
1: Receivers don't look fast either because they're running 50%.
0: They're jogging.
1: Yeah.
0: Yogging.
1: All right, there it is. Practice report, LSU.

0: going undefeated this year. That's what I got from it. No, we will. We'll look forward to it. That's why it is interesting and fun to watch, like, the clips that LSU's posting and other clips that come out from there of LSU receivers going against the DBs and stuff, and getting to see your LSU Tigers actually play a little football. And that's pretty much the only place you're getting it right now, is from LSU social media posts. And so, but we're going to look forward to media availabilities, hopefully picking up throughout training camp, and more information, and we will bring it to you all here on Off the Bench every single day. All right, let's go to break. We come back, we are going to talk a little bit of Saints when we get back. All right, you ready for that, Richard? You've been diving into the Saints?
1: Yeah.
0: Okay.
1: Right now.
0: All right. Perfect. Stick with us right here on Off the Bench.
2: Off the Bench.
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0: Monday morning, Monday. Welcome in. If you are in the car listening, headed to carpool, whatever it is, I hope y'all have a great day of school. Have a great day of work. We appreciate you tuning in to Off the Bench on a Monday. We talk sports. Jacob Hester, of course, is still traveling the countryside, doing a lot of great content too, yeah. With the Sirius show and Sirius XM, not like Sirius content. We're Sirius content here. But at a different training camp every single week, really great content. I mean, he's interviewing Josh Allen, all the head coaches. Had a great interview with Aaron Rodgers a couple of days ago. That has been, I heard it, they were playing, they played like a 2 or 3 minute clip of it this morning on the morning show driving in. Aaron really opened it up to Jacob and his co-host over there at Sirius XM. I like to take a lot of credit for that. I gave him some good icebreakers to lead in on the conversation with Aaron. Told him all the secrets. Let his guard down a little bit. So a lot of great stuff. So we'll see if we can, throughout the week, if we can catch up with Jacob and see where he is at. Taylor, do you know where he is today? I don't know if he told us or not, but he has been.
1: I was going to make something up. I don't know.
0: Yeah.
2: You know who's doing a really good job, though, that's probably even better than Jake?
0: Who?
2: Katie.
0: Oh, my God, yeah.
2: Imagine that's what like she's having to deal with. With kids, school starting.
0: Football starting.
2: Football practices. I mean, she's running a freaking ship over there with 5 kids by herself while Jacob's out running
0: around. He's just gallivanting, talking to football
2: players. Enjoying life. Like, he's loving every second of it.
0: He's got to.
2: Katie's got, you know, how many different practices she got this week?
0: No doubt.
2: Different schools.
0: No doubt.
2: I can think they all go to the same school now. Hmm? At least they all go to, they're all U-High now?
0: Yeah.
2: Mm-hmm. Except for the baby.
0: Had a great conversation with her, Harlow, a couple weeks ago at Jacob's football camp.
2: Yeah.
0: Fantastic. No, favorite color, animal, all the things. I got it. Anyway, yeah, we'll see if throughout the week we can catch up with Jake, maybe get some more interviews. He had a great interview with our guy, Kelvin Shepard, the other day that we played on Friday. So great stuff over there. But Richard Dixon filling in. Alondra's out as well. Got Luke holding down the audio, of course.
3: What's up?
0: Razor's dad, Taylor, chilling, throwing it down. What'd you shake your head for? You hate that.
2: You should be proud. Razor?
0: I don't think he's being identified now, not as Taylor, but as Razor's dad.
1: It's fine. I'll take it.
0: All right.
2: What do kids miss the bus this morning?
0: Huh?
2: I'm just looking at the text messages.
0: Your kids miss a bus?
2: Yeah, Jackson did.
0: Oh, boy.
2: Now they're on the way to school.
0: All right. It's always something. All right, let's go take a look over at Saints practice report. Ross Jackson bringing the Saints report almost daily over there at LouisianaSports.net. Very in-depth. You can get as in-depth as you want to with Saints practice. You can go every day. He's basically giving you a play-by-play report on how everybody's looking. Plays what happened, you know, incompletes here, runs left, runs right, completion, touchdown pass, interception. He's kind of got it all down and kind of also breaks it down. As well, and it kind of sounds like for most of training camp so far with the Saints that the defense has been the winner of most days, if you're having to pick, which is not uncommon for training camp. Usually training camp first week or two, defense really kind of takes over.
2: Well, it takes a lot more time for the offense to get their stuff together, get on the same page, get all your steps down together, and the defense is just reacting. So they're flying around a lot faster. I always say a little less thinking.
0: Because defense people are dumb.
2: Yeah, you know, you don't have to think as much on defense. You got your keys, guy moves, go.
0: But I do believe Ross Jackson's reports that day 8, the offense really came alive. Tyler Shuck had a very nice day. And I got it.
2: Which day was day 8? Would that be?
0: I think that was Saturday, I believe.
2: Well, because now you're seeing Saturday. That they got the starting offensive lineman out for the year with an ACL.
0: That's right. Now, I don't know if he was in the starting 5 rotation, but certainly like the epitome of what a 6-man is on offensive line. But I believe he did start 10 games this past season.
1: He did, Dylan Radin, yep.
0: But, I mean, the 6-man is a very important position. Like in Green Bay, we had every team. You got that guy. He ends up, he's the 6-man. He's not a starting 5 at the beginning of the year, but he's going to start 3 games at right guard, going to start a couple at right tackle.
2: Going to play tight end in a goal line situation.
0: Yeah, and just plays a lot. So a big big loss and a training camp casualty, and every team deals with this stuff.
2: Yeah,
0: every team. It's not, you know, it's not just the Saints. It's not just like the bad luck Saints.
2: But it just seems like the Saints offensive line, definitely the last few years, that's been the kind of the bugaboo for them. They keep getting injuries on the offensive line, and they haven't been able to keep a good group together.
0: Mm-hmm. If the Saints want to make a run, win a weak division, and have a chance at a playoffs, like, they have to stay healthy. Like, they have to have an above average year from a health standpoint. Of course, no one's going to be healthy 100%. No. Obviously, it happens. It's a collision sport. This has got some big.
2: A lot of luck into it.
0: There is a lot of luck. But Taylor, we've talked about, like, their starting 22 that they roll out there on week one is going to be able to at least play with anybody. They're not going to get blown out of the water. It's when you start getting into second string, the second team, the backups, what that depth is going to look like. Can you maintain that? But the starting players for the team are going to be really good. It's the depth that creates the issue.
1: Well, and now that Dylan Radins is out, you have Jeremiah Wright, who's a rookie, who has never played, and then you have Torricelli Simpkins. He had to start like 10 games a year ago because you had so many injuries, starting to the fire a little bit. That's fine, but he's still just a second-year player. So, yeah, I mean, was Radins going to start? Probably some spot starts here and there, but he was your top depth piece. Also, Brian Brzee tore his knee last week. Like, let's not forget about that. That was your starting defensive tackle. Christian Miller, who you drafted in the second round, you're like, okay, time for him to step up. Christian Miller didn't practice this weekend.
0: Yeah.
1: He's on the injury report right now. So what does that spot look like? Both of your interiors right now, there's some injuries. There's some depth issues there.
0: Yeah, there is. And how many you can't withstand too many blows. But, of course, it's tackle football. There's going to be blows dealt. Can those young guys step up and play well? Can they step up and grow up fast? And I'll tell you what, there's a bright spot that I've seen, a very, very bright spot for the Saints team, a guy that looks like he is growing up really fast, and it looks like he's healthy. Jordan Tyson, to me, has been a wow factor. And, okay, I know that the camp darling, Berrion Brown, is having a great camp as well, which we are fired up about. We think he's going to be a great player and a great contributor early on as a rookie. But when I say Jordan Tyson has elite route running abilities, he might be one of the best route runners in the NFL by the time the season's over if he can stay healthy. Now, health has been the big issue, but this guy, the way he can get in and out of a break, the way he can disguise a route, the way he can his body control and his acceleration from going from 0 to 60 in the middle of a route is elite. And I'm watching him, and he's playing with a lot of football IQ. I saw a clip the other day where Shuck was at the line of scrimmage, and he points to the nickel Sam, not the star, the nickel Sam. He blitzes off the edge. Jordan Tyson recognizes it, breaks off his route, and they hit him off the blitzing edge. That's two young players. That's a second-year quarterback recognizing a blitz. That's a rookie receiver recognizing a blitz and changing his route and breaking it off to catch a pass and making an explosive play. So a lot of good stuff, but absolute elite route running abilities that I'm seeing from him. Something for Saints fans to be very excited. We just still, I think we're all still holding our breath a little bit from the health factor with him. But I mean, the way I see him accelerating and running routes, it doesn't look like he's got any issues right now.
2: No, route running is definitely something that everybody's high on him with. I didn't even know who you were talking about until you started going, and I was like, everything I've seen on social media, they're breaking down his routes, they're comparing him to other receivers and other guys that, you know, Hall of Fame receivers and how they ran their routes. He does an awesome job. I mean, they've compared him to every one of the great, you know, route running receivers you've seen.
0: Yep.
2: And he's
0: great.
2: Comes right out of his break just like him.
0: Yeah, it's been good stuff. So excited to see that all year long. All right, we're going to go to break, and guess what? Somebody got inducted to the Hall of Fame this past weekend. Played for the Saints, Mr. Drew Brees. We're going to talk about that when we come back, right here on Off the Bench.
3: Off the Bench.
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13: It represents you. God bless you and who are you?
0: All right, there he is. Mr. Drew Brees getting inducted, getting the gold jacket this weekend. Of course, we've known Drew Brees getting inducted to the Pro Football Hall of Fame for quite a while now, but it is officially official. Great scenes this past weekend from Canton as what seemed like the inductions and the speeches kind of went on all day, didn't they? It seemed like every time I turned it on, you know, it was Larry Fitzgerald or Vinatieri.
1: Started about 8 a.m. Early, really? Some 8, 9, somewhere in there.
0: That's a big to-do, but rightfully so. A huge event, star-studded situation, and just some really great speeches that came out of the Hall of Fame induction ceremony. Most notable for all of us, of course, Sean Payton and Drew Brees. Yeah. Sean Payton introducing. And how do

0: how long was Drew Brees' speech? Do we know? Does it say?
1: About 10 minutes.
0: Yeah, it was very good. Said all the things that you want to hear as a Saints fan, all the things that you kind of, you know, expected to hear, but you never really know how these speeches are going to go, where they're going to take it. And certainly a lot of credit and a lot of admiration and a lot of emotion went into his speech when talking about Louisiana and New Orleans. So, awesome deal. Congratulations to Drew Brees, one of the greatest quarterbacks to ever put on a helmet and throw a football. So
2: some of his former teammates got to go up there with him. I mean, Alvin Kamara missed practice to be there.
0: Yep.
2: Cameron Jordan.
0: Rightfully so.
1: He went almost 20.
0: Drew went almost 20.
1: Yeah.
0: Sean Payton missing practice as well.
2: Yeah.
0: He still, you know, coaches football.
2: He put the script together before he left.
0: He put a couple of scripts together for sure. All right, we're going to break. Be back. Hour number two on Off the Bench.
3: Off the Bench.
0: All right. As the kids head back to school, Oshner Health wants to remind families that a successful school year starts with good health. 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

0: All right, welcome back here. Off the Bench, OTB, live from the Raising Cane's studio, hour number two. 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Welcome in. Hour number two. If you are listening to us, whether you're in the car, whether you're at home, in the office, whatever it is, we appreciate you tuning in. Hey, and if you're just sitting around listening on the old radio, tune in on YouTube. Come chat with us. Come join the show a little bit.
1: When I'm in the office, I typically listen to y'all on YouTube.
0: Well, because you want to see our pretty faces.
1: Not necessarily. It's just because I don't have a radio in my office.
0: Oh, my
1: gosh. So I go, you know, I click up the YouTube page, pull it up, and minimize it, and go back to work. So I don't technically get to watch it, but it is on YouTube.
0: That's rude, buddy. I feel really bad about my looks now. We were looking at this LSU helmet. Do we think it's real? It's got a number 9 on the back of it.
1: But it doesn't have a quarterback
0: face mask.
1: And then some it feels like it's... half the weight of a normal one.
2: Now, there's some pads and some screws were taken a few years ago by one Jacob Hester. So if you look at the top, some screws.
0: Needed some padding.
2: I think one of his sons did. A screw fell out of the helmet. Jake came in with a screwdriver, took a couple of them out. Yeah.
0: Oh my god!
2: Look at the top where the face mask connects.
1: You know,
2: he could
1: have probably gone and asked Lewis.
0: Yeah,
1: like, hey, Lewis, I need a few pads.
2: No. He did. He took the two top screws off. They're not face mask connected.
1: This was inspected by C. Hamilton on 2/10.
0: 2/10.
1: So I guess they inspected him after the season, maybe?
0: Okay. All right. Well, maybe so. Well, we confirm that it's not Joe Burrow's helmet, even though it says 9.
1: What number 9 would it be?
0: Maybe it was 19, and Jake took the 1 because he needed that, too.
2: He needed a 1.
1: He had the 8 already.
0: I can't believe Jake stole the pads to this helmet.
1: Now I got to look at
2: the helmet. I don't know if it was the pads. The screws at the top.
0: The pads are gone. Well, he had to have needed that because the screws would probably hold something that clips the
1: same pads. Look, this is the same helmet. It's missing the front pads.
0: Oh. Some would say those are the most important pads.
1: Yeah, those are the ones that will take the blow first. That gives you the nice red mark on your forehead.
0: Wow, Jake. Real wow. Didn't really think you were in desperate need for that front pad like that.
1: Okay. I've got 5 kids. It gets tough.
0: Okay. Well, all right, Richie. Well, let's, speaking of numbers at LSU, there's probably going to be a decision made pretty recently on what I feel is the most overrated number in sports. Yeah. But that's a joke. I always make fun of Jacob for it.
1: You do it all the time.
0: There is a number 18 is going to be handed out at some point. And if you go to LouisianaSports.net, Hunt Palmer did write a good article on there that you can check out, talking about what he feels like the 3 candidates are for the number 18 jersey. Of course, like the 18 jersey it means something at LSU.
1: Yeah.
0: And it's hard to, like in this day and age in college football with the transfer portal, like it kind of probably shortens your candidate list a lot because there's a lot of new faces. Yeah. And I'm sure like that's probably...
1: I think it's going to have kind of an added meaning in the new era of football.
0: Yeah.
1: It's a guy that's been around the program, most likely. A guy that's, has... I'm trying to think off the top of my head. I don't know if a transfer player has ever worn number 18.
0: Certainly not a first year

0: yeah. transfer.
1: I don't think if
0: that's a good that's
1: one
0: a
1: off
0: good,
1: the top of my head.
0: Yeah, anybody in the chat, let us know. Like, if you can think of anybody who's worn 18 that was at one point a transfer, yeah. whether it was after his first or second year, whatever it is. If you can think of anybody at the top of your head, let us know.
1: But for me, I mean, I think in this era, if that sounds true.
2: Mekhi Wingo.
0: Okay.
2: In 23. Okay. Because remember, he came with yeah. Baker from Missouri.
0: Okay, that's right.
1: Okay, so we got one.
0: Yeah.
1: Is he still in the NFL? He was a really good college guy, but something kind of happened to him. Look, I like the number, especially just because, you know, I wore the number. Jake gave it to me. But I know that what it means to the guys who've worn it,
0: mm-hmm.
1: it means a lot. And, you know, we still have a group message. Everybody gets together and hangs out, talks about things. And, you know, it doesn't have the same meaning it had early on. Like, when it first started with Greg Stringfellow and Jack Marucci, and, you know, there was kind of a smaller group of guys that talked about it, and then mm-hmm. we'd start floating names out there, and, you know, we were more part of the decision when it
0: first
1: early on.
0: Yeah.
1: And when Les was involved, and then, you know, love Coach O. Coach O turned it into, like, he was using the number to maybe bribe or try to get certain players to stay instead mm-hmm. of go to the NFL, and mm-hmm. it became more of a tool. And we no longer really had a point of it. We find out when everybody else finds out these days.
0: Right.
1: But, it, you know, people still come up to me all the time, like, who's going to get it? Who's going to get it? I'm like, it's not like that anymore. You know, back in the day, we would have an idea who was about to get it. Now it's just kind of we find out what everybody else does.
0: Yeah, and I kind of like the thought of everybody who's worn it to at least have some sort of, you know, whether they actually listen or not, at least have some sort of part in
1: yeah.
0: the conversation, right?
1: And, at least, I get like, that it's gone on now for so long. I think we're, you know, it kind of got out of hand for a minute with Coach O and some other guys, and they were giving out to 218s, an offensive and a defensive. And,
0: right.
1: you know, we had years where they were just getting so many people involved in it that now that list of people would be mm-hmm. too big to control and have involved.
0: And even, I would even say, I wouldn't mind if there was a year that they didn't even have it. Like, if there wasn't somebody yeah. that fit the mold, right,
1: yeah.
0: for what that is. And, like, how do you explain that quote-unquote mold you for
1: know,
0: 18?
1: It's more about a, you know, it used to have a little bit of dealing with adversity, overcoming things. You know, Matt Mock with Liz Frank.
0: Mm-hmm.
1: You know, Hester having his knee surgery before the game, going into the Sugar Bowl.
0: Yeah, and being short and white.
1: Being short well. And white. And then, you know, I remember when we really first started talking about it, we were playing Kentucky in 07. And Jacob Tammy wore it for Kentucky. And Hester was like, man, 18 looks pretty good on a tight end. I'm like, yeah, it looks all right. He's like, no, I think you need to switch your number.
0: Uh-huh.
1: So we started joking about it back then when we played Kentucky. And then Les Miles was like, no, it completely shut it down. Jake was always like, man, I don't want anybody else, some slappy wearing my number. We're going to push it over to you. Les shut it down, wouldn't let it happen.
0: This is after coming off of two touchdowns in the national championship
1: look,
0: game on
1: I
0: a different
1: made a
0: number.
1: Lot of a lot of people upset. The Hibbets general manager in South Mississippi put a lot of number 82 jerseys in after that game. And I remember he actually called my dad and he's like, I just filled every store on the Gulf Coast with an 82 LSU jersey.
0: Yeah.
1: And he changed his number.
0: I got an issue. We got a real problem right now.
1: Good, but it didn't have my name on the back of it, so you know you're good.
0: Mm-hmm.
1: But then I came back for camp. Like, I didn't even have it in spring. Came back for camp, and it was kind of a surprise. My locker had changed.
0: Mm-hmm.
1: So, you know, it's meant a lot to me, and I think, you know, it's helped me out a lot in business and life, and, you know, it's a conversation topic. But, yeah, it's not what it used to be in the sense of we all had an idea and we all talked about who was going to be the next guy.
0: Yeah, I think it kind of the goal of it and the heart of it, at least to begin with, is the spirit of what it means to be an LSU Tiger, which is tough, gritty, nasty, overcome adversity, like no matter what.
1: Not necessarily the best athlete or the best guy out there. It's the guy that's going to, you know, bust his head.
0: That's gonna and do it all with a team first mentality. And you take a look at Hunt Palmer's article in LouisianaSports.net. He gives three candidates for it, and I wanted like get your opinion. And maybe you're not as familiar with these players as you are, but like the guys that potentially could wear this, just kind of want to get your thoughts and opinions on how you would feel. You don't have to pick one, but
1: I got one, and I'm sure it's going to be one of the three.
0: The number one pick of mine that is also Hunt's number one person that he talks about is Whit Weeks. Of
1: 100%. He fits that mold, and the guy that's battled through a lot of things. You know, Struggled all last year coming back from, you know, hurting, breaking his ankle. Mm-hmm. Never really got fully healthy, but he's a guy that grinds. He's a guy that has a passion for the game. I think he's so important to this team as far as a bringing the team together. I mean, he was our main recruiter during the transfer portal. He was out there meeting all the guys. He's a great face for the program. I think there's not one person that when you talk about him or you watch an interview on him, he doesn't rub anybody the wrong way, in my opinion. Like, mm-hmm. he has something. He's just a special kid. He's somebody that's, you know, very fun to watch, great to listen to. And he goes out there and busts his ass every day.
0: Yeah, great to listen to. Right. He's awesome. And like Nussmeier was a year ago, Weeks had a chance to not play the season, go to the NFL, decides to come back, decides, look, there's unfinished business out here. He spoke to us during SEC Media Days and said, hey, look, I didn't want to leave LSU a loser. Like, that's not what I came here for. That's not what LSU is about. So seemingly does everything the right way, the way you want it to, as LSU fans, the way you want a leader in the face of your team to be. And he certainly has been that. He's represented LSU at SEC Media Days for two straight years, back-to-back summers. Captain of the defense, a leader of the team, and a guy that in the transfer portal, you know, Lane Kiffin is the portal king. That's what he's known. But, like, it was also Whit Weeks at recruiting every single night for that time that they were hammering the transfer portal. So a guy that has been very influential in the roster building for this year as well. And so a very important piece. So I think that would be probably the number one choice. And he has been outspoken and has said that he would be honored to. Now, there's always that question. Do

0: loved LSU, of course. He has, of course, his dad played here, big contributor to LSU football, and a guy that is kind of bucked the trend in college football, who has waited his turn, and you don't see that a lot now, who has waited his turn, took over the starting role after a week or two in spring ball, and a guy that Whit Weeks talked glowingly about when he spoke to us at SEC Media's day as well. A guy that has waited his turn and been at LSU in his blood for his entire life and wanted to finish his career here and was put in that starting rotation in spring and has not let it go yet. So another guy that would, just like you said, would have a patch as well.
1: I don't know much about him. I've seen his interviews. I like the way he talks. I like the way he carries himself. The family is, highly involved in LSU. I wouldn't be against it, but yeah, he'd be a patch guy.
0: Mm-hmm. And then the third person on Hunt's list is T.J. Daughtry, a transfer from Ole Miss. He came over with Lane Kiffin, was a representative of LSU at SEC Media Days. And Taylor, give me a little bit of background on Mr. T.J. Daughtry.
2: Clemson to Ole Miss. Yeah, Ole Miss, he was their leading tackler last year. I see a lot of Ole Miss fans on Twitter. I think this is a coping mechanism saying, we're better at linebacker without T.J. Daughtry. You lost your leading tackler and your leading sack getter to LSU. Get over it and move on with your life. You're not better without that guy. He comes in, big-time linebacker next to Whit Weeks. Like, if Weeks and T.J. Daughtry are fully healthy and Daughtry can do what he did last year, that's one of the best linebacker duos in the SEC.
0: He led the SEC in tackles last year. So, yeah, him next to Whit looked pretty good. And who's going to be the green dot, you think?
2: I would think Whit.
0: Yeah.
2: Just because he's been in Baker's system before. Daughtry's year one in Blake Baker's system. So, I would think Whit, but either one of them.
0: Yeah, you would think so. And, of course, the green dot, we're talking about that. The guy that has the microphone is going to be the communicator to the rest of the defense. He will be the mouthpiece of Blake Baker and calling the plays. So, he'll have that headset on.
1: Not for that one. I'm not for that one as number 18. I mean, a guy that hasn't.
0: Yeah, just because it's his first year.
1: His first year here. Borderline, I know that all the things of him being a utility guy, played some goal line packages last year, really played a little bit of tight end when they would get in like two tights and stuff. That one's a little bit tougher for me, too, just because everybody that had worn it had been pretty much a starter for a year or two. They've proven themselves on the field and learned to be that team guy. What I'm saying with Borderline, he might be that guy in the locker room. We're not there. We don't see what's going on every day. So it's possible that he's one of the big leaders and one of the guys in the room that's doing everything the right way and kind of guiding the younger guys. But for me, it's pretty slam shut Weeks.
0: But based on kind of what you've been saying, you would not be in favor of there being two.
1: No, I don't like
0: it. I don't like two.
1: It just it gets watered down. Like, I don't know some 18s at this point.
0: Yeah, right. They hadn't been added to the group chat?
1: They probably are, but I mean, that thing's so big. I didn't say, I switched my number.
0: Group chats are tough.
1: Yeah, and then you change things up. You get a new phone, then all of a sudden
0: new phone, who dis?
1: Pops up.
0: So when's the last time there has been a message sent in the 18 group chat?
1: Whew. It's been quite a little while. Jake kind of runs the 18 group chat.
0: Okay.
1: He usually puts everybody, Jake adds everybody, puts everybody in. Okay. I will see one as soon as he comes out. As soon as they pick the new 18, Jake usually gets it, He knows all the guys, gets the cell phone number, and adds them to, and everybody congratulates
3: him. Welcome to this group. Look how cool we are.
0: Nerds. I bet that group chat is lame. Lame AF.
1: You're such a hater.
0: All right, Taylor.
2: What's up?
0: Who's your pick?
2: It's Whit Weeks, for everything y'all said, and then battling through multiple injuries, like, breaks his ankle in the bowl game against Baylor, comes back, fights through it last year, had to sit out, decides to come back again this year. Like, he's been here for 4 years. He's been a multi-year starter. He's been all SEC. He's had all American talks. Like, it's Whit Weeks. Mm-hmm. I think this is one of the easier choices in recent years.
0: Yeah.
2: I love Bo Bordelon, but like what Weeks has already done here compared to him also, being the team captain this year.
0: Incredible story.
2: Yes, it's Weeks.
0: But again, to Richard, 18 has to, at some point, stand for a lot of different things. And I think Bo Bordelon's story, especially if he holds on to that starting spot, like, that does epitomize it. But Whit Weeks' story, everything he's already done, everything's proven, what he's kind of meant to this team. And not only like the

0: what he meant to get Blake Baker back for another year. Like my God, if Witt decides to go to the NFL, does Blake stay? Potentially, yes. We don't know. But I think that played a really big part. I think both of them staying played a big part in each other staying.
1: Yeah.
0: Luke, who's your pick?
2: I can't imagine a world without Whit Weeks being number 18.
0: Yeah.
2: Like, slam shut. Yeah. I mean, if it's on Kalshi, like, we can all get rich. There's no doubt.
0: Yeah.
1: I want Whit in the group chat.
0: I want him in the group chat. And, yeah, I agree with you as well. Like, although the TJ Daugherty situation and him coming over and being a really great player last year, leading the SEC in tackles, and also Lane thinking highly enough of his leadership abilities to send him to SEC Media Days with that first, like, there's no one player that could potentially get scrutinized more than him at all of SEC Media Days because he's the guy that one of the guys that followed Lane and transferred with him. But still, it does have to still 18 does have to stand on something and mean something. I don't think we can get there yet. I guess in this world of college football, that a first year guy could put that jersey on.
1: It'd be tough
0: on.
1: For me to see it.
0: It'd be not taking anything away from what he's going to mean to this team, but just for that number specifically, right? So. We'll see what happens. We'll see. I know that Witt has said that he would love and be honored to wear that number. So, again, I'm with y'all. I don't see a world in which he would not be the first choice. Now, if he accepts it, that's another thing. But certainly all these people on this list deserve it. And go check it out at LouisianaSports.net. Great job by Hunt Palmer over there putting that list together. All right, we are going to go to break. We got a lot more for you. We got weekend winners and losers coming up at 9 a.m. We're going to talk a little NFL football when we get back right here off the bench.
3: Off the bench.
0: All right, go to getgordon.com, getgordon.com. 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Richard, we like to say Gordon McKernan, injury attorney.
1: I heard you say that a few times.
0: It's a little catchy.
1: Yeah.
0: It's not his real name, but it's catchy.
1: McKernan.
0: Yep. So you've driven around. You've been down the interstate. You've seen the billboards.
1: Some standing on trucks.
0: You know, standing on trucks. 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

0: 2007 champs. Purple and gold to the core. This is Off the Bench with Hester and Flynn. Baton Rouge's go-to for all things Louisiana sports.
1: All right, welcome back here. 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OTB live from the Raising Cane's studio. It's that time, Richard.
2: What time is it?
1: Time to go, Tommy's. 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
2: Tommy's. Oh, Tommy's. What are you, how you say it?
1: You got to say it with some, like, a little pride.
2: Well, I told you.
1: You got to say it like number 18 would say it.
2: I'm not that loud of a guy.
1: Come on, Taylor.
2: Go, Tommy!
1: There we go. 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Richard, we got to work on it, man.
2: Got to work on it. You know, I'm a little bit distracted because in my mind, I look over at you. And you got your legs propped up on the desk. Yeah. You might be the only guy I've ever seen doing radio that leans back in his chair and puts his feet up on the desk while he's talking the whole time.
1: Well, you got to be comfy. Yeah. You got to be comfy cozy. You can't be uptight. What are you giggling?
2: That didn't hurt your ankle any?
1: No. That was good.
2: Oh, you're good.
1: Well, we've discovered a lot of padding on these ankles, okay? A lot of padding.
2: Oh, I did send you that picture the other day. There's a picture of me and Matt sitting next to each other, and my ankles look half the size of his.
1: Well, you do have tiny little ankles.
2: Yeah.
1: Let's be honest. Little bird legs.
2: Athlete. Athletic ankles.
1: Yeah, you do. Tay-Tay, I want to take just a couple of stories around, quickly hit some stories that are around sports, around the NFL. You told me this morning to follow up on our conversation on Friday about the Purdue athletic director.
3: He went on McAfee on Friday because, of course, he did. McAfee.
1: Because he listens to our show, probably.
3: Right. Has everyone on the show. And he kind of backtracked a little bit. He didn't take back what he said, but, I mean, he got up there and he said, you know, I was having a great day. I wanted to share a vision. He's like, I made an offhanded comment about the in-state rival. He's like, it obviously didn't land well. He said, I knew it wasn't going to land well the second it left my mouth, but we just had to move on and roll with it. So he kind of explained his reasoning. He's like, wanted to go off the cuff a little bit and take a playful jab. But obviously it did not work because I'm sure his 25-minute press conference was great. Everyone heard those 15 seconds and it was absolutely brutal on Friday. So I'm not surprised he backtracked a little bit.
1: Richard, I don't know if you heard about the Purdue new athletic director who is actually from Louisiana and has been the AD here at at La Tech and somewhere else.
3: So he was at McNeese and then La Tech.
1: Okay, so he's got Louisiana ties. Yeah. He does go to Purdue and makes not the greatest comment. Wasn't taken the best by the country, by the nation, by the world.
2: Does that comment work 2 years ago?
3: Yeah. Yeah.
2: Yeah.
1: No, it doesn't. Does it?
3: I think it does.
1: You counted up the champ, like the athletic championships.
3: Yeah, but the fact that it just happened,
1: it's worse.
3: In football,
1: it is infinitely worse. Of course.
2: I mean, it doesn't get as much attention 2 years ago.
1: Yeah. Okay, let's move over to the NFL now. Jaden Daniels, we talked highly about him. They had Stephon Diggs. We talked for like a what?
2: I want to raise my hand real quick.
1: Okay.
2: You said Jaden Daniels. I know y'all probably covered this last week. Mm-hmm. But what about the DJ Pickett getting number 5?
1: Yes. Okay.
2: That's a story that I'd like to hear more about.
1: Okay.
2: How do you promise this kid a number in recruiting, and then he wore number 3 all last year? Like, to me, there's some major BS going on. I'd be really pissed off at somebody if, like, that was promised. I mean, look, Jaden Daniels was already gone. Mm-hmm. He wore he was promised that knowing Jaden Daniels wore that number. I'd like to know,
1: so
2: how pissed off was he last year?
1: You bring up a very good point, because a lot of people, including our own Mr. Taylor Sharp, glossed over this and saying you don't really care, which I get it. A lot of fans, they don't care about jersey numbers, and I get it. And like,
2: players do
1: care about that type of things, because it is recognition.
2: And it means something to you. Like, everybody has a favorite number when you were a kid watching sports.
1: Right.
2: Like, I wore number 7 in baseball for a long time for Pudge Rodriguez. Like, that was my guy. I had to wear it. Then, you know, I was 34 for Walter Payton when I played running back growing up.
1: Yep.
2: I mean, the numbers, there's always a meaning to the number that you're wearing.
1: Right. And like, there's, as an athlete, and as you set goals for yourself.
2: Yeah.
1: And you set goals based on things that other people have achieved, right? Mm-hmm. And like, if you have a goal in mind, you want it to be attainable.
2: Yeah.
1: And getting your number, like having your name and your number in the rafters is always a goal of everybody. But you bring up a really point that we didn't talk about. He was promised the number in recruiting, but he didn't wear the number in his first year.
2: No.
1: And
3: it was available.
1: And it was obviously, was available. Why, if Lane has said he was promised to him in recruiting.
2: We didn't talk about this last week.
3: Well, yeah, we talked about it.
1: We talked about this the whole situation, but we didn't talk about how the promise was made by Brian Kelly. But Brian Kelly didn't give him the number. So why?
3: I'm going to guess. Well, first off,
1: promise you can wear it year
3: again,
1: two?
3: I don't like to defend Brian Kelly, but there were a lot of people on Friday. Why does Brian Kelly hate LSU? Guys, he promised him number 5 to get him to LSU. Right. I get it.
2: Yeah, but you don't go against that. Like, you can ruin a relationship quick.
3: That's the thing, right?
2: Like, DJ Pickett, like, if that happens to me, okay, they lied to me in recruiting. Mm-hmm. I get here. They don't do that. In this day and age, I'm going to my next coach.
3: And I bet that's why Lane gave it out. He probably went to Lane and was like, look, I was told a year ago I could have this. I don't have it yet. If your staff doesn't change it, I'm out of here. Lane doesn't want to lose him. Yeah, cool, take it.
1: Honestly. I get it. You gotta play the game.
2: Guys have been promised numbers.
1: If I got a 20-year-old or 19-year-old kid telling me he's leaving because of he doesn't a jersey number,
3: I get it. But also think about it on the flip side, right?
1: Don't let the door.
3: You're Lane. You're under a lot of scrutiny, and they're like, Lane, like you let this kid walk out of the door over a jersey number.
1: You know what? How you win in the battle of in the perception in the court of public opinion? You say he left because he wanted a former Heisman winner's number, and I wouldn't give it to him.
3: Sure.
2: If you want to go down this whole numbers deal, I just thought of another story that's pretty funny about how important it is to players. You know, you used to get in trouble with some guys, and I mean, I guess we can talk about it now, statute of limitations, would give their jersey, like an LSU jersey. I know certain players would take their game jersey and go give it to somebody or give it to a friend, family, whatever. And Chad Jones had done it one too many times.
1: Mm-hmm.
2: And they're like, if you do it again, we're not having another number 3. So I forget what game we were playing. He walks out there, and there's like a number 45 in his locker. They told him, that, you know, we're done. We're not doing this. Chad took his crap off and went back inside. He said, I'm not playing then.
1: All right.
2: And it went all the way up until kickoff, and Les Miles was finally like, give him the damn number 3.
1: So this was during the season?
2: Right before a game.
1: What year is this? 08?
2: 08, maybe.
1: And so, okay, so he had done it multiple times. So this is at the end of the season?
2: Yeah.
1: This had to have been
2: towards the back end of the season. And, you know,
1: you remember who y'all were playing?
2: I can't remember, but I remember Greg Stringfellow and them being like, hey, look, you can't give away another jersey. We can't keep getting you new jerseys. And, of course, Chad's like, oh, yeah, whatever.
1: Yeah, whatever.
2: I'd do it anyway. He shows up for the game. They got, like, a random 40 number in his locker. And he threw a fit. He's like, okay, that's fine. He went to leave.
1: Oh, dude, what a great story.
2: And, like, went to leave before the game because Chad was hard-headed. There was another time that Chad was particular about what he wore. His suit had fallen out of the closet, like off his, so it was wrinkled. And he said, I'm not wearing it.
1: Uh-huh.
2: Said, I'm not wearing a wrinkled suit. Well, they said, you can't play. He said, then I'll go home.
1: Like, because you got to walk down the hill?
2: You got to walk down the hill.
1: Yeah.
2: And he's like, I'm not walking down there with a wrinkled suit.
1: Okay.
2: I forget how that got around, but, you know, Chad got his way.
1: Yeah.
2: And he played.
1: Of course.
2: But the number was hilarious because he wouldn't even go out for warm-ups in it.
1: That is so good, dude. So did y'all, okay, so did they change the jersey before pregame warm-ups. Do you remember?
2: I think he got there after he walked down the hill, walked into his locker, and he had a new jersey, and he said, I'm out.
1: Oh, okay. yeah. And then
2: they tried to play like hardball with them, because you know you're there about 2 hours before.
1: Yep.
2: And they wouldn't give it to him. And then when we're all getting ready to go out the tunnel, and he's still sitting in his locker because he said, "I'm not playing."
1: Oh my God.
2: They brought back the number 3.
1: Oh, I love it.
3: They had one ready. I mean, you know.
1: They had one ready.
2: They were going to go as long as possible. I can't remember if he gave away that jersey, too.
1: That's really interesting. That's a good story, Dave.
2: You can say it now. I mean, technically, that was a way to get suspended. Like, they thought kids would maybe sell their jerseys or do stuff with them.
1: Right.
2: So you weren't supposed to.
1: Yeah, you're certainly not supposed to. Weren't supposed to do that. Well.
2: But when you brought up jerseys, when you brought up Jaden Daniels, I was thinking about the five. That just blows my mind that he was promised it and didn't get it.
1: That is very interesting, though, right?
2: Like, yeah.
1: He was promised it.
2: And then wore number 3?
1: Yeah.
2: Was he number 3?
1: Really 3? Mm-hmm. Yeah, 3. Yeah, number 3. Yeah, there you go. I wonder if he gave it away every game.
2: Let's go back to your Jaden Daniels story.
1: Well, this is it. We're gonna go to break here in a second. But like before we do it, Jaden Daniels, what I was gonna start talking about, he gets dealt a blow. Laramie Tunsil tears his tricep. So Laramie Tunsil, did they say he's gonna be out for the year?
3: No,
1: extended period of time.
3: A lot of people are thinking playoffs, best case scenario.
1: They're thinking
3: 4 month recovery time for this. So yep. I mean, that's essentially.
1: Yeah, a long time, very, very good offensive lineman. And where they were lacking weapons around Jaden a lot, they brought in Stephon Diggs last week, which we think is a very good move for him. And just not a lot of people talking about Jaden going into the season. We feel like he's going to have a great year. Hopefully lets everybody know that that first year Jaden's back. But this is certainly a blow to that. But we'll see what they can do to fill those big old shoes with Laramie Tunsil. All right, let's go to break. We'll come back. Got more OTB right here for you.
0: Off the Bench.
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0: 8:39 a.m. here in the capital city. Live from the Raising Cane's studio. Taylor, how'd that sound? Capital city, is that right? Nope. Got to turn that microphone on.
1: It's catching on.
0: Oh, okay, good, good. We'll get there. We'll still do it. I'm going to draw attention to it every time, so there's no way to ever move past it, because I'm going to draw attention to it.
1: I still like Good Morning Baton Rouge is
0: good
1: the
0: morning,
1: show name.
0: Baton Rouge. It is really good.
1: I mean, that's...
0: Yeah, we'll get there. Got to get Jacob to help us change that name. Off the bench, a.k.a. Good Morning Baton Rouge, Richard. How do you like it?
2: It's great.
0: What's going on at work right now?
2: I'm just slinging some pipe right now.
0: Yeah? Are you going somewhere after this? You going to a job site?
2: I got a lunch set up.
0: Pipes and valves?
2: Pipes and valves, pipe fittings, flanges and valves.
0: Come on.
2: Trying to get this guy a few actuators right now.
0: Actuator. I knew that was a word.
2: You know about solenoids?
0: Yeah, what does an actuator do?
2: So it opens and closes the valve. You got Scotch yoke, you got rack and pinion.
0: Okay.
2: You go with an MOV, an electric actuator that you can control from the operator room. Basically, like, you're starting to automate.

0: all these valves so that you can kind of have less people. You used to have guys have to go out in the field and open and close valves all the time. Now you put all these actuators and automated packages together. The guy sits in the control room, just clicks a button.
1: My God, this guy knows valves. Give him a call.
0: There's a lot of valves.
1: Give Richard a call if you need some pipes and valves.
0: In Louisiana.
1: How do they give you? Where do they call you? Don't give your cell phone away again.
0: Or
1: do it.
0: It's 225-715-9121.
1: Give him a call,
0: people. I don't know the main number. I need to probably look that up.
1: You're just giving your cell phone out to everybody. Give him a text. Yeah. Y'all Tim Tebow this dude right
0: it's
1: now.
0: It's on my card.
1: All right. Okay, the Saints, a little bit of news. I think this came out Friday, but we didn't get it here on this show. They signed former LSU linebacker, Deion Jones. Now he has played with every team in the NFC South.
0: I was about to say,
1: Atlanta 2016-21. I think he was with the Browns in 22, then Carolina in 23, the last couple of years in Tampa.
0: Yeah.
1: So they bring him. Taylor, was this a surprise signing for you? It's not necessarily a place where they needed depth?
2: Yeah, well, whether they needed depth or not, they haven't lost anybody that, like, in training camp, like injury-wise. Like, remember, they brought in Caden Ellis in the offseason to kind of replace DeMario Davis. You got some young talent there. We know Danny Stutzman there as well. It's a surprise signing. I like it, though. I mean, you know, you're going to get him on a cheap veteran deal. Played a little bit last year with Tampa, as you mentioned. I mean, 29 total tackles a year ago as kind of a role player for Tampa, and he came in a lot down the stretch when that defense was beat to hell a year ago. So, look, Deion Jones from that area, obviously played here in New Orleans, or played here at LSU from the New Orleans area. I think it's a good signing. It's very little risk.
1: Mm-hmm. Well, there you go. Well, I think anybody that's – anytime we see somebody, an LSU player, go to the Saints, we get a little excited. So hopefully he's entering his, I believe, 11th year.
2: Yep, you're 11.
1: Into the NFL. Now, his productivity with Tampa wasn't that high. I think he's only got about 21 tackles over the last two seasons combined. So we'll see if he can
0: a lot
1: revive.
0: Of special teams these days? Are you playing more special teams?
1: I don't know. I don't really know what he is.
0: You would think that. But, you know, a backup linebacker plays a lot of special teams.
1: Yeah. So, you know, we'll see what his chances are to make the final roster. But obviously he's going to bring much more than just athletic skill to the position. He'll bring a lot of experience to a young group. So we'll see. Congratulations to Deion Jones. Hopefully it works out, and hopefully he adds a key piece.
0: 11 years.
1: 11 years, right? Good for him.
0: Freaking awesome.
1: All right, we're going to go to break. We're going to come back. We're going to set our sights on the NFL. So stick with us right here on Off the Bench.
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8: Woods has been through a lot, to the point where in some cases the feeling was we may have lost everything. It may never come back the same. Storms teach us that our greatest treasures aren't the things that we own. They're the people we love and the way we show up for one another. It reminds us to hold our loved ones a little closer, to love a little harder, to laugh a little louder, and to never take a single day for granted. Sometimes it takes losing what can be replaced to truly appreciate the things that can't. New Orleans, you accepted me, you embraced me, you believed in me, but more importantly, you trusted me with the soul of the city, and I would have died to protect that calling.

0: All right, there he is.
1: Good.
0: All right, there he is, Drew Brees, in his Hall of Fame speech. Nearly 20 minutes of 20-minute speech this past weekend as he gets inducted into the Pro Football Hall of Fame. And the social media went nuts. Not a dry eye out there. Bring a tear to a glass eye. Talking about what New Orleans, what Louisiana meant to him. And, of course, what he meant to Louisiana, especially at the time of the storm and everything. Everybody knows the story. We don't need to rehash the entire story. But awesome stuff there from the speech. And lots of people tweeting, even our guy, Devin Snow.
2: Yeah.
0: Tweeting a selfie with the tears rolling down his face. Everybody's very emotional.
2: Real tears?
0: Yeah. Oh, yeah. Big Drew Brees. Big Drew Brees guy, for sure. And he should be. Everybody should be. Taylor,
2: did you cry?
0: I did not cry.
2: Okay.
0: I did not cry, but I thought it was very touching. That was very good.
2: How do we feel about what?
0: The speech.
2: Oh, the speech was great. Did I cry? No, but I thought it was a good speech. I thought he showed.
0: You don't cry. Men don't cry.
2: I've cried before. I didn't cry at that, but I mean, I thought it was good. I thought he showed what the city of New Orleans meant to him. He got there at such a instrumental time, not only for his career, but the city of New Orleans.
0: Yeah. Luke, you grew up obviously a Saints fan.
3: Yeah.
0: Louisiana. And when you were

0: What year were you born?
1: 99.
0: Okay, so you were very at an age where pro football players were probably on this pedestal.
1: Yeah.
0: For sure. Even college players. Of course, Drew would have been at the top of that pedestal. You grew up a Saints fan. What did Drew kind of mean to you as a child growing up watching the Saints?
1: It was awesome.
0: Yeah.
1: Like, I mean, we had LSU on Saturdays, Sunday wake up, because we always had that.
0: Yeah. You were kind of you had a spoiled childhood.
1: Oh, I did.
0: As far as, like, quality football.
2: Great run.
0: Yeah.
1: It was awesome. Like, LSU Saturdays, wake up, because we always had the noon slate back then for Saints, and it was just, I'd go over to Buddy's house, and we would just put on our Breeze jersey, and it was like, it was an event.
0: Yeah,
1: watching him play and so, those teams play.
0: So you're Baton Rouge, obviously, so like, I'm going to guess, I don't know, I'm going to guess you would, if you had to choose a hat between LSU and Saints, you put on an LSU hat.
1: Oh, yeah,
0: but, for sure. On the same hand, then I think a lot of people are kind of like that outside of New Orleans, of course. In New Orleans, it gets a little bit different, of course, and it's rightfully so.
1: Yeah.
0: But, like, you were probably too young to understand the impact of, like, Katrina and that time and what that team kind of meant going back to the Dome and everything. But, like, do you have memories of that, of, like, that first game back at the Dome?
1: I don't.
0: Yeah.
1: I don't. I mean.
0: Young buck.
1: But looking back, like. My buddy was actually in the stadium for it was Atlanta, right? The Gleason block punt.
0: Yep.
1: My buddy was in there, and that was his first Saints game he went to.
0: Yeah.
1: Was that game, and his parents like have videos of it, and every time I go over to his house, like I'm like, can I see that video one more time?
0: Yeah. Taylor, you got like when you think back to that time period, that game specifically, like what are your core memories from that?
3: Man, I remember. My dad would have the paper up. This was when people would still get the Sunday paper, right? And, I mean, it felt like for a year you would just see floodwaters in the paper. I mean, with thousands of cots inside the Superdome. Like, people were wondering when they would ever, if ever, get back to the Superdome. And, like, that first game back, we were watching it on TV. And, you know what I mean? I didn't grow up a huge Saints fan. I've become a bigger fan over the years, obviously. But, man, like, it's one of those atmospheres that even if you weren't there, you could feel it through your TV. Mm. There's a few of those. There's a few of those over the years. That's one of them. It was incredible.
0: So I have a memory from that game. Didn't Green Day perform like either before the game?
3: Or somebody did.
0: Because they played. There was a house in New Orleans. Like I remember them playing.
2: Did you go to that game?
0: I did not go to that, but I remember, of course, like watching it.
2: I remember watching it in an apartment in Atlanta.
0: That was year. What year was that? So 7.
3: They did. They did perform. It was Green Day and U2.
0: I remember watching that performance, huh?
2: 09?
0: Was it 09?
3: It was it was September 25th, 06.
0: 06.
3: This is when they came back. And it was Green Day and U2.
0: I remember that specific. And that was a weird time for us because we're playing, of course, we're playing college football. So you're not like tuned in to, you're so focused on what you're doing. You're not really tuned in to NFL football a lot. It's kind of like in the NFL. I wasn't like really tuned into college because like you got a job to do.
2: I don't think I was ever tuned into the NFL until I had new people that were playing in the NFL.
0: Right.
2: I grew up, I mean, a Mississippi State fan, which was tough. You know, in the 90s, it was good with Jackie Sherrill. But I grew up more around college. That's all my family talked about. That's what they watched. Nobody really watched the NFL. Saturdays, we'd watch the game. Sundays, we were hunting or fishing.
0: Yep.
2: But as I got older now, I think NFL I watch more than college right now because there's still people I like to see. Like, I'm going to watch a Lions game, not necessarily because I played there, but because I like to watch what Shep does. And I keep up with Stafford just to see what he does. It's fun to me more to know people to watch.
0: Well, congratulations to Drew Brees, inducted into the Hall of Fame. And I can tell you I was his teammate for half of a season, and it was no accident that he was great. And talented, but worked harder than anyone and studied the game very, very hard. So no accident. He worked his way into it. So congrats to him. Congrats on a Hall of Fame career. All right, stick with us. We are going to go to hour number 3, Weekend Winners or Lose, when we come back right here on Off the Bench.
4: Off the Bench.
0: I said that really fast. Weekend Winners or Losers. 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
9: 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Off the Bench with Jacob Hester and Matt Flynn.
10: Hands to Hester, and Hester. 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

0: All right, welcome back here. Off the Bench, hour number three on a Monday morning. 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If you're listening, we appreciate you. Good morning. Yeah. Hopefully your week's going to get started off the right way. It's going to be a great week.
1: It's going to be a great week.
0: I'm excited.
1: Week. Yeah.
0: Taylor's going to be bringing you the weather every single day this week.
1: Preseason Thursday.
0: Oh, we do got preseason ball coming up. Let's go. So we got more football. They teased us last week with a great game.
1: Yeah. Haynes King was fun to watch.
0: Haynes King versus Carson Beck. Ooh. Shout out. I think he's got a little hammy now.
1: They picked up old Kyle Trask.
0: Yep. Still playing football. It's Kyle Trask. All right. Y'all ready? It's that time of the week. Let's get to a little weekend winners and losers.
2: That's how winning is done.
3: That's right. We can't have anyone freak out there, okay? We've got to keep our composure. We've got too far.
4: I'm by winning. I win here and I win there. Now what?
5: Are you doing what it takes to win a championship?
4: Wow, winning.
6: Well, then I guess there's only one thing left to do.
4: What's that?
6: Win the whole thing.
0: All right, what a weekend it was. What a weekend. What a weekend it was with not a whole lot of sports happening. Yeah. So a lot of weekend winners and losers for me. Let's start with a winner.

0: Pro Football Hall of Fame, my guy. This guy just came out just spitting heat right now. He turned this into not only a Hall of Fame induction speech, a thank you speech, but an absolute roast. Mr. Adam Vinatieri.
1: I would repeat those last few statements about Coach Bill Belichick as well. Thank you for demanding excellence every single day. Your preparation, discipline, and attention to detail shaped far more than my football career. Unfortunately, Bill couldn't make it here today. There's a lot going on at UNC right now. He may be on a recruiting trip right now looking for the next Lawrence Taylor. I thought it was because training camp had already started, but in truth, it's because he's judging his girlfriend's cheerleading competition.
0: Yes, absolutely. Well done. Hats off, Adam Vinatieri. You still got your fastball. And it didn't end with Bill Belichick. He roasted Pat McAfee a little bit and his wife at the same time. He said nobody, well, he said something about Pat was his holder because he was a punter. Said nobody is taking more pride in holding my balls than, you know. He also made fun of Peyton Manning's forehead size. So, like, a lot of good stuff coming from Adam Vinatieri. Absolutely came out with a little swag, a little confidence that you got to have as a kicker. One of the best kickers ever do it. So that is my weekend winner.
2: That was good.
0: That was a good one, right?
2: You know,
0: judging his girlfriends. Judging his girlfriends.
2: Every time he hears something, he's like, oh, dang it.
0: Not just cheerleading, adult cheerleading competition at that.
2: That's rough.
3: It's the over 30 league.
0: It's the over 30.
2: You ever see those clips on like social media, the over 30s, like football league? I mean, watching these guys take these hits on the sideline. I'm like, y'all are stupid.
0: Y'all are really dumb. So she's like in Ancient Athletes for cheerleading.
2: Yeah.
0: Pretty much.
2: That's awful.
0: Competitive cheerleader. All right, Rich, you got some?
2: I'd say just, you know, every New Orleans Saints fan, the organization, everybody's a weekend winner, having another member of the organization into the Hall of Fame.
0: And they get to see, you know, Sean Payton get up there and give a speech as well. So that's a big win. A lot of nostalgia for Saints fans, Louisiana football fans in general, just to kind of look back on that era that, you know, didn't end too long ago, but certainly lasted for a long time. And we talked about it at the end of hour number two and the impact it had after Hurricane Katrina and everything like that. So a lot of nostalgia there. So one hell of a weekend winner to all Saints fans and just Louisiana football fans in general. All right, Tay, what you got?
3: Yeah, we're going to stick with the New Orleans Saints. We're going to stick with the Hall of Fame, but we're going weekend loser.
0: Oh, boy.
3: And this is not Drew Brees. You're not the weekend loser when you get inducted into the Hall of Fame. But, guys, we got another bad statue. We talk about bad statues on this show quite a bit. Dude. We're going to add one to the list. Who is this man right here? Because it's not Drew Brees. That's his official Hall of Fame bust right there. I mean, that might as well be one of you guys up there. Like, that's not Drew Brees.
0: That guy's got Carson Beck eyes.
2: Well, yeah, it's the eyes that are really.
3: I was telling you before the show, I've been to the Hall of Fame Museum, and they got Troy Polamalu's locks perfectly intact, and you couldn't make a Drew Brees bust look like it. It blows my mind.
0: Yeah. Drew Brees is a lot of things, but, like, being a pothead, probably not one of them.
3: And probably not.
0: I can even like tell that those eyes in that statue are bloodshot. Like, I don't know how, but for whatever reason, you can look at that statue and be like, yeah, those eyes are bloodshot for sure. And again, statue making has to be one of the lowest barriers of entry ever to be a professional statue maker. Anybody can do this because they're all bad. They're all bad at their job.
3: Here's your example. Look at Brees. Look at that. That's not the same person.
0: That is not the same
3: person. That looks more like Sean Payton than it does Drew Brees.
2: That looks like it's crying right there.
3: It does.
2: It looks really sad.
0: I mean, my God.
2: I know that's not great for radio, but I mean, that is pretty terrible.
0: Yeah, so if you're not watching, just go look up the statue. It is brutally bad. Like, and we did it, I think, a couple months ago. I can't remember whose statue was revealed, but we went through, like, the most recent terrible athlete statues because there's a lot. And the bad ones are hitting over 500.
2: Yeah.
3: Like the Dwayne Wade one, to me, is still the worst one.
0: Yeah, for sure. It's a really bad one. But, like, the amount of times that statue makers and builders get it right doesn't happen very often, so we kind of celebrate.
3: Look at Dwayne Wade.
2: Yeah, that's pretty bad.
0: Yeah.
3: That one's pretty bad.
0: And usually the busts for the NFL are really good.
3: The Hall of Fame ones are great.
0: I will say I saw a picture of all of them from this weekend. None of them were very good. Like, Larry Fitzgerald's looked like a mess. Like, none of them were.
2: Dwayne Wayne, would you just say it was really bad? I mean, can you not just, like, cut the head off and try again?
0: Yeah, like, it's not.
2: Because you have to know when you did that and you walk up to see that for the first time, you're going to laugh.
0: Right.
2: And that's probably not what the guy who made it wants
0: and
2: to
0: again,
2: see.
0: Like, we've known who's making the Hall of Fame for a while. Like, you and the, like, Dwayne Wade, they knew that statue was coming for a while. Like, once you get the statue commissioned, I feel like these things go, like, they finalize them and they're finally made at the last second. Like, let's set the timeline to where we could remake it or fix it if it looks bad.
3: Well, like, so here's the Palomalla one. They did such a great job with all the detail on his hair. Couldn't get the Drew Brees one fixed.
0: That looks nice. Yeah, I got it. Big weekend loser. Statue makers everywhere. Mm-hmm. All right, hey, Luke, you got anything for us?
4: I do. I have a loser.
0: Oh, come on.
4: You might have heard of him, Matt. My loser is Bo Hostler.
0: Bo Hostler, yeah. Golfer.
4: Yeah. He was in contention at the
0: Wyndham. Is he the one that wears the, like, the old school visor?
4: Yeah, it's
0: like him. With the stiff front.
4: Yeah, I followed him in college and with Texas. His attitude on the golf course when he's not playing well is horrible.
0: Poor to quite poor.
4: Yeah, and I saw it in college, and I mean he is like a country club kid.
0: Oh gosh,
4: like complains like it. Caught him on a couple hot mics yesterday, yelling at his caddy. And I get he was trying to make the playoffs, the FedEx playoffs. Mm-hmm. I get that. And I hope he's listening. Way he was acting,
0: yeah,
4: horrible.
0: Yeah, lock it up. Grow up a little bit.
4: Yeah.
3: He's like the Shooter McGavin of the PGA Tour.
0: A lot of great players out there that came from the country club world.
4: Yeah. So
0: this is like more of a overall statement, painting him a picture of like the guy that has the attitude where it's everybody else's fault.
4: Yeah.
0: Right? And just overreacts to it. We've seen it. Spoiled little brats.
2: See it in every sport.
0: Bo Hostler, you're a loser.
2: Was it Blaine Gabbert? People used to call him Blaine Gabbert.
0: Oh, Blaine Gabbert. He's
2: Blaine
0: a loser,
2: Gabbert.
0: Too.
2: He used to just, every time there was a mistake, it was somebody's fault.
0: Yeah. Hate to see it. Hate to see it, people. Take accountability. Don't be like Brendan Sorsby. Pat your chest sometimes. Say it was me. That was my fault that I hit that bad shot, not my caddies.
4: Exactly.
0: Not the greenskeeper. All right. Speaking of losers, let's go. I got a couple of losers. Taylor, could you have the picture pulled up?
3: Yeah.
0: That I put. All right, let's go to our first weekend loser, Tom Brady. Guy wins at a lot of things. Won a lot of Super Bowls. Won a lot of championships. Wins in life. Was married to a supermodel. Does some good things. Everything he's done to this point in his life, out the window, discredited. Because he holds his nose when he jumps into water.
2: There. I saw that.
0: Look at this picture. What a weak beta move. And if you would have said $10 million, Matt. Yes, true or false? Tom Brady holds his nose when he jumps into a body of water. I would have said false for all the money in the world.
2: Yeah.
0: 100%.
3: Because he exercises a lot. He's still in great shape. Like, he probably swims a lot. He knows how to do
0: probably
3: it.
0: Probably says he is holding his nose. And it's not like he's diving backwards because he's scuba diving.
3: He's like barely hopping in.
0: He's not
3: walking off
0: water.
3: The edge.
0: He's penciling into the ocean. Is that a jet ski or is it a very low boat? So is it a jet ski? Looks like it.
3: Looks like a jet ski.
0: So he's about 12 inches off the surface, the same distance from the side of a pool into a pool. He is holding his nose, you know, reportedly not to get water up his nose.
3: So this is a tough day for me.
0: So usually this is a tough day. And Taylor, you did make mention in the group chat, like maybe we're all doing it wrong because Tom Brady does it this way.
3: If anybody would get a pass on this for me, it would be Tom Brady.
0: Yep.
3: I don't know if you can get a pass on this. The more I think about it, the more I've...
2: Is he also wearing some type of earplug?
0: It looks like something around his neck.
2: But it looks like it's connected
0: to his...
2: But it
0: pops up.
3: They may have been headphones while he was riding because they're not in this one.
0: Yeah.
3: They're only in the first picture, so he may have just taken them off.
0: Yeah. Like, just breathe out of your...
2: Look.
0: Just breathe out of your nose when you go into the water. Like, don't hold it. Okay, so usually people that hold their nose are also shirt swimmers. So in good shape, has the avocado toast, does the right things for his body, hadn't had a carb since 2003.
2: It's like how my three-year-old jumps in the pool.
0: Huh? That's how your three, and this is how toddlers jump in the pool.
3: So they teach them in swimming lessons.
2: Yeah.
0: Yes, this is how toddlers, and so Tom Brady, everything.

0: Well, I don't know this fella's name, but he scores a goal. And it's rightfully so, excited about it. He decides to celebrate. There's a barricade along the edge of the soccer field.
1: Yeah.
0: The pitch is what Jacob likes to call it. Well, he celebrated and he jumps over said barrier. And look.
1: Oh, God.
0: Yeah.
1: Okay.
2: Oh, my goodness.
0: So on this particular field, there is a tunnel in the field that is at field level, and it looks like an endless pit. He doesn't see this, and he jumps over the barrier and dives right into this black pit.
3: You had about a 4-foot area where you couldn't jump, and he found it.
0: Yep. So, like, think of it as a staircase that goes under a stage.
1: What? Look at the guy standing to the side. Like, he knows it's about to be bad. He puts his arms
0: No. So this guy jumps over in celebration. We've seen this timeless times in soccer, right? You score a goal, they jump over the barrier, they go try to celebrate with the fans. You could tell in this field, like, the fans are really far away from the action in that, I'll call it the end zone, on the behind the goal. And he jumps over, and immediately, surprise to him, I'm assuming there's a black hole of death right there. He doesn't die. He ends up climbing out of the, this is a staircase here.
1: Anybody check on him?
0: It is the funniest, like, thing to see. He just into the abyss.
1: Looks like a broken ankle.
0: It has to be some sort of injury. He had to land on a staircase, I think, going down.
3: Hit a rib somewhere, something.
4: Can't fake
0: something.
4: That injury.
0: He got a toe?
3: He got a toe.
0: So, yeah, we can lose with this guy. And to add insult to injury, VAR came back and took the goal away. So he scored the goal, celebrated, and he got the goal taken away.
1: How do you get a goal taken away in soccer? You're a big soccer guy.
0: Offsides or, like, we're all soccer guys after the World Cup. We saw numbers of goals taken away after the virtual assistant replay because of offsides that you couldn't really tell by the naked eye. It had to go to the camera. But
1: you can't tell by the naked eye, then it should be good.
0: Huh? I agree. Preach, brother.
1: Yeah, that was
0: Dude, that's insane. A great video, by the way.
3: That is really good.
0: Fantastic. So if you're not watching, go check it out on the social media. Just type in, you know, Brazil soccer in the
1: dives in the hole.
3: There's no way there's more than one. If you're like, is this the video? Yeah, it's it.
0: Yeah, that's the video. He just disappears. So weekend loser there. All right. Anybody else with some sort of winner or loser from the weekend? Again, not a lot of sports. Maybe next week we got a little preseason action.
1: Yeah.
0: Maybe next week we'll have a little bit more. That's it. That's
1: I'm just going through that guy's mind. He was so excited.
0: My God.
1: He jumps up, and then imagine the mid-flight fear.
0: Yeah. And you can't even, like, call him, like, a showboat or anything because people do that all the time.
1: Yeah.
0: There's a hole in the field, and it fit his body perfectly. All right. That is it for this week's edition of Weekend Winners and Losers. A lot of good stuff around the world, around the globe right there. So, all right. When we get back, what we're going to do, we're going to turn our sights to the NFL again, and we're going to talk potential NFL playoff teams this year that didn't make it last year. So stay with us right here on Off the Bench.
5: Off the Bench.
0: All right, if you've been putting off updating that old bathtub or shower because you think it's going to take weeks, you think it's going to tear your house apart, maybe cost you a fortune, well, I got good news for you. 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

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This is Off the Bench with Hester and Flynn. 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

Welcome back here off the bench. Hour number three here on a Monday morning. We're hoping you're having a great start to your week. 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We're also live here from the Raising Cane's studio. Let's talk a little NFL, but before we do, I want to tell you about our newest friends over at Caturus. When you think about Louisiana, you think about energy, and one company helping shape the future is Caturus. Caturus is developing the Commonwealth LNG export facility in Cameron Parish, connecting American natural gas with customers around the world, now under construction after reaching its final investment decision in 2026. The project represents a major investment in Louisiana's future, but it's about more than exporting energy. It's about creating jobs, supporting local businesses, strengthening communities, and reinforcing Louisiana's position as one of the world's leading energy hubs. Through its natural gas production and the Commonwealth LNG project, Caturus is helping build an integrated energy platform that connects domestic resources with growing global demand. And as construction continues on Louisiana's Gulf Coast, Caturus is proud to invest in American energy, American workers, and stronger economic future. Caturus, connecting Louisiana energy to the world. All right, so there is a stat. In this day and age, 14 teams make the NFL playoff every single year. Now, there is an average of 5 to 7 new teams every single year that make the playoffs in the NFL in this new format. So I think it's pretty, you know, you can make the assumption that at least 6 teams are going to make the 2026 NFL playoff that were not in the playoffs a year ago. Now, what I want to do here is kind of go around the room and have us all pick a team that we think is set up to make the NFL playoff this year that didn't make it last year. I'm going to start us off,

0: Taylor, you're going to go second. Everybody kind of be ready with some sort of pick. You don't have to have a great reason why. Taylor's going to know everything about every team. But yeah, Taylor, pull up the can you pull up the bracket last year? Let's go through the teams that made it last year.
1: That'll help.
0: Yeah. So last year on the AFC side, we had the Houston Texans, Pittsburgh Steelers, the Denver Broncos, Buffalo Bills, Jacksonville Jaguars, the Chargers, and the Patriots. Over on the NFC, we had the Rams, the Panthers, the Seahawks, the Niners, the Eagles, the Packers, and the Bears. All right, the biggest one to me that sticks out like a sore thumb to me is in the NFC North, the Detroit Lions. They are, to me, a team that is going to be a Super Bowl contender. Now, we'll see how far anybody can contend past the Rams this year just because they are absolutely loaded with talent. But in the 2025 season, they came off a 15-2 season in 2024. They are the NFC's number one seed. Seemingly didn't make a whole lot of changes, but certainly playing in a very tough division. Some games didn't go their way. But they slipped to 9-8 and missed the playoff a season ago. So to me, with Jared Goff being one of the best quarterbacks in the NFL, certainly in that top 6-7 range, I don't know where he falls, but certainly one of the most consistent, led or was at the top of most of the relevant passing stats, at least a year ago. Certainly filled with talent on the offensive side of the ball. Our guy Kelvin Shepard leading the defense over there. I think they are going to be, they're still that same team, that Dan Campbell team that was 15-2 two seasons ago.
1: Yeah.
0: Now, they of course they slipped last year, but I think they have them. They are very well set up. A lot of talent. I don't see them having another 9-8 season with the way they are coached and the talent that they have over there. So Detroit Lions, as our first team to make the playoffs this year, that didn't make it a year ago.
2: Should have been everyone's number one pick. I actually had this conversation with someone on Friday. Matt, their schedule, they play a fourth place schedule. Like they went 9-8, but that division's so good. They play a fourth place schedule. So not only are they talented,
0: crazy? They're going to play a fourth place schedule.
2: And the expectations for them were too high a year ago. You replaced both coordinators. Frank Ragnow retired like 2 weeks before the season. So you had to hurry and replace your starting center. They got better as the year went along, but you got home against New Orleans and at Buffalo. Those are tough games. Your next three, the New York Jets, the Carolina Panthers, the Arizona Cardinals, you should win all three of those. Then two division games, guess what? They're both at home. You get Green Bay and Minnesota both at home. Then you go at Miami. That's a win there. Like every tough stretch they have a break. So like Green Bay, Minnesota's tough. You have a break with Miami. New England, Tampa, and Chicago's tough. You have a break with Atlanta. Then Tennessee. Like their schedule's really, really good. I think they're talented. That would have been my number one pick as well.
0: Very good. All right, let's get Team OTB. Now, a makeshift team here, certainly. But, Richard, do you want to go? You got something? You got a team?
1: The Bengals.
0: Who's their quarterback?
1: Joe Burrow.
0: Oh, boy.
1: And everything you've heard that he's comparing the offseason to similar to 2019, he said, go back, check the clips. And, you know, this is what I said before then. This is how I feel.
0: Yeah.
1: You got the clips of him running extra gassers after practice, getting that extra work in. I think that just mentally, he knows he has to have another – he wants another big year. You know, falling off since making it to the Super Bowl, I just think that, you know, he already told us they're going to be really good this year, and I believe it.
0: Yeah, it would kind of be a disappointment if they weren't after kind of the words he said. Now, you always want your starting quarterback to be ultra-confident and have the most confidence going into a season, certainly. So they're going to say – usually you're going to say something to kind of boost your team up or whatever, but – I don't think you're going to compare it to that team unless you actually
1: feel. He compared it to what they say the greatest college football team ever.
0: Absolutely. So this is going to be the greatest NFL team ever.
1: I don't know if he went that far. That's kind of what he means.
0: All right. I like it. So right now we got the Lions and the Bengals. Taylor, you're going to stay in the AFC or go to the NFC?
2: I'll go to the NFC, and I was hoping one of those would be available so I did not have to do this.
0: Come on.
2: The jokes are about to come. I'm going to go to the Dallas Cowboys.
1: The reason for is I
2: really like where they stand in the division. Moving on from A.J. Brown, whatever you think of that. Right now you have Devontae Smith, a Dallas Goedert that can't stay healthy, and a big question mark. Yes, the Eagles drafted Mekhi Lemon. He's still a rookie. We haven't seen it from him. They brought in Dontavian Wicks. Solid receiver. He's not A.J. Brown. That team, from what they did in the Super Bowl 2 years ago to last year, including Saquon, took a big step back. What are they going to look like? I like what Dallas did defensively. And if their defense could be competent, we saw how good their offense was a year ago. And Dallas just didn't really lose anything offensively. And because they underperformed a year ago, their schedule's easy. I mean, you start with the Giants at the Giants, but what are they? We'll see. Washington, who has a lot to prove this year. Then you're home against Baltimore, who I think is more beatable than they have been in years past. Then you go to the Houston Texans, which C.J. Stroud are we going to see? Tampa, what Tampa Bay are we going to see? There's a chance, like there's a realistic chance Cowboys start 3-2, 4-1 to start that season before the division even starts, really. Then you have Philly, that's your big game. But then you have Arizona, Colts, Titans, three of the next five. So, I mean, that's it's a winnable division. It's a makeable schedule. I think they've gotten better defensively to go along with a good offense. So, like, as much as I hate to do it, as much as people are going to close, you know, I am the most pessimistic Cowboys fan there is, but they're set up well for success this year on paper.
0: Okay, there you go. Surprise to absolutely nobody.
1: No.
0: Taylor's choosing the Cowboys.
2: I did not want to.
0: All right, so right now, of our six teams that we think are going to make the NFL playoffs in 2026 that did not reach that goal in 2025, we got the Detroit Lions and the Dallas Cowboys out of the NFC and the Cincinnati Bengals in the AFC. All right, we are going to get to our next three teams when we come back right here on Off the Bench.
3: Off the Bench.
0: All right, go to RussellPools.com. 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
0: 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All right, we are here at Off the Bench. We are picking six teams that are going to make the NFL playoffs this year that did not make it 1 year ago. The average when this new 14-team playoff structure is 5 to 7 teams every single year are new into the playoffs. So we are picking right in the middle of that. We're picking six teams. So currently we have the Lions, the Cowboys, and the Bengals. Luke, you got something for us. Come on, hit us on something.
2: I got a good one. I mean, it's kind of chalk, but I'm going to go Baltimore Ravens.
0: Baltimore Ravens. Lamar Jackson.
2: Fully healthy Lamar.
0: Healthy. New coach.
2: Yeah, new coach.
0: Every time he gets a new offensive coordinator, I think he wins MVP as well.
2: Yeah.
0: All right, so I don't know much about their strength of schedule. I assumed it's a little bit light because of their I believe we looked this up like 2 months ago. I think when it comes to Vegas, I think they were tied for the highest win total over-under.
3: Yeah, like being favored per game.
0: I'm assuming the Rams have surpassed that now, but I think Vegas had it at 12.5 wins.
3: So, their first five is...
0: And they won 7 last year, right?
3: Yeah, their first five and six is not bad. So the Colts, they looked really good before they got banged up a year ago. Saints should be better. Cowboys should be better. But Tennessee, I'll take the Ravens. I'll take the Ravens over the Falcons. I'll take the Ravens over the Browns. So, I mean, at worst, you're 3-3. There's a chance you're 5-1 after the first six games.
0: Yep. I like that pick a lot. I know Vegas likes it, so I like it. Lamar, I don't think you're going to keep him down 2 years in a row like that. It's a rarity if the Ravens, led by Lamar Jackson, are winning 7 or 8 games. 12.5 seems a little steep, but I certainly can see them making the playoffs. So that gives us the Bengals and the Ravens making it out of the AFC North, which would put my guy A-Rod and the Steelers out, which I don't love. I hope he goes out on a good note this year. I hope the Steelers get back to at least winning a playoff game. I hope that for him and his career. But on paper, looking at it, like I can see the argument for the Bengals and the Ravens certainly coming out of that division into the playoffs. All right. So it's back to me. Don't love the Cowboys, Taylor.
3: Sorry.
0: I love that you are the one that had to say them.
3: I didn't want to.
0: So this is threatening us, like sound like we're pandering a little bit. I'm going the Saints. And I think I'm going the Saints because I think it's going to be a coin toss. I think it's going to be a coin toss between who wins this division. I'm not saying because they're going to be one of the best 14 teams in the NFL. I'm not saying that, certainly. But they are the weakest division in all of professional football. NFC South is up in the air. Who's going to win this? I think got some new tools, got some new weapons on the team, a second-year head coach, or specifically a second-year starting quarterback. And I always talk about how the biggest jump that can be made and should be made is between year 1 and 2 for a quarterback. New weapons, Jordan Tyson, we're seeing that. Now, I know there is a real depth issue, and you have to strike a little bit of luck as the Saints from an injury standpoint. You have to avoid too many injuries. It's football. I got it. There's going to be some bruises. There's going to be some sprained ankles. There's going to be injuries that happen. Next man up mentality has to take place. But at a certain point, you do start to run out of that high-quality backup. So hopefully they can strike a little bit of luck. I'm going to guess they do. I'm going to hope that they do. We're not going to predict here on, August 10th, that there are going to be a lot of injuries. But there's just the Panthers, are the Panthers. We know what they're going to be. We know what Bryce Young is. We don't, like, there's not, like, this huge ceiling on him. We know what that team is. Okay, the Falcons, what are they going to do at quarterback? They got two lefties that, yes, while talented, suffer from injuries. So what are they going to do? They're very talented. They've paid everybody now. They've paid Bijan. They've paid Drake London. They've paid Kyle Pitts. Like, what does that depth look like after you've paid for all those positions? And then the Bucs, you go down to Tampa Bay. They probably are the Vegas favorite, I'm assuming. But, of course, there is a lot of drama happening with them, with Baker being mad at the Bucs, the Bucs being mad at Baker. Now, his whole situation could go one of two ways. He could go be an MVP this year. Yeah. I could see him just being a little S, like just be like just he's that kind of guy. Face. Just to rub it in, he's going to go have the best year of his career. I could see that happening. Yeah. And if that happens, then, yeah, the Bucs are probably going to be the leader in the clubhouse at the end of the season to make the playoffs out of the South. But I think we can comfortably say that there's not going to be a wild card that comes out of the South. It's going to be whoever wins the worst division in the NFL. Now, we've seen crazier things happen. We've seen what we thought was going to be the worst division come out and not be the worst division. So we'll see what happens with these interdivision games and things like that. So Saints certainly can play with their starting 22. They can play with anybody. I'm not going to say they can beat everybody. They can play with anybody. It's all about that injury and that depth. Well, will it rear an ugly head this year or not? We'll see. But I'm going to pick the Saints. It's a coin flip to me.
1: Yeah, it's tough. Injury, I mean, they lost a key piece on the offensive line earlier this week. Mm-hmm. They're going to be razor thin going in the rest of the season.
0: Yep. We'll see in a couple of weeks, too, what kind of moves does Mickey in the front office make with other cuts and round teams and filling in some gaps and some depth pieces. Sometimes you can find some diamonds in the rough, too, at the end of training camp.
3: I think you made the right pick there because – again, if you don't think it's the Panthers, most of us are down on the Falcons like you should be. Mm-hmm. If you think it's a coin flip between the Saints and Bucs, if you're going off of vibes right now, like you mentioned, it ain't good vibes down there in Tampa. Baker didn't have a new deal. He's mad. Vita Vea requested a trade and is not practicing at training camp. That's their best interior defensive lineman. So, no, I'm with you. Like, things are kind of looking up in New Orleans, at least a little bit more so than Tampa. I think that was the correct pick in that division.
0: Boom. I did it. Those are guarantees. It ain't no guess. All right. We guarantee got one more spot in the playoffs. Are you going to the AFC?
3: Yeah, I'm going to go to the AFC, and I got to be honest, the AFC's tougher.
0: It's a tough division.
3: I think it's tougher. Like, it's tough
0: NFC
3: to
0: more,
3: find teams,
0: NFC more top-heavy. It's kind of like the Big Ten SEC.
3: Yeah. NFC, you got about four teams that are really good. Outside of that, anybody can make it. AFC, I mean, there's
0: just a lot of good teams.
3: Yeah, there's just a lot of good teams. I'll go the Indianapolis Colts, though, just because of what we saw last year with Daniel Jones and what it looked like without him. So they go 8-9 a year ago. They were 8-2 and lost their final seven games That's of wild. The season. Dude, they brought eight in Phillip Rivers, who hadn't played in 2 years. That's how bad their quarterback situation was.
0: 8-2, and you don't make the playoffs.
3: 8-2, you lost seven games in a row. I mean, you lost to the Chiefs in overtime, not a playoff team. Now, everybody else was good. I mean, Texans, Jags, Seahawks, Niners, Jags, Texans. Like, that's six games in a row against playoff teams. That's a tough way to end the season. But it's just they weren't close games. Like, you lost to the 49ers 48-27, 23-17 to the Jaguars. Like, you weren't putting up points. You paid Jonathan Taylor, so your best player's paid. You paid Alec Pierce. You know who your wide receiver one is. If Daniel Jones could come back to form – that offense already played together last year and put up a lot of points in doing so. So if they're healthy, their schedule's not the worst. Like, it starts out bad. Baltimore, KC, Houston, Washington. Mm-hmm. After that four, Pittsburgh, what are they going to look like? Tennessee, I still don't think is going to be very good. Minnesota, I don't think is going to be very good. Jacksonville, toss up. Dallas, toss up. Miami's not very good. So, like, your first four is bad. The next five games are all pretty winnable. You do that, you finish the season, Tennessee, Cincinnati, Cleveland, all winnable games for the Colts, and then a game against Jacksonville, which could be for the division. So, I mean, their schedule's not as bottom-heavy as it was a year ago with six straight playoff teams. But, yeah, if Daniel Jones is back, their offense was rolling with him.
0: Is he back beginning of the season, or is he going to be a couple weeks into it? I can't remember because torn Achilles, of course, that's always kind of hit or miss on how the body responds to the surgery, to the healing, to the recovery, rehab.
3: There's good reports out of camp.
0: Okay.
3: Now, I mean, if he misses a game, it's the opener. But, and honestly, that's a tough game. And they may lose that with Daniel Jones anyways. So
0: it is wild to say, like, the AFC South kind of been like the NFC South this year for a long time. Like, the worst division in football. They're sneaky one of the best. Like, if you draw the AFC South as the team you have to have an interdivision, like, the matchups with, that is a tough division.
3: What, Jacksonville won 12 games a year ago.
0: Jacksonville was a wild card team last year.
3: You hope Tennessee is better with Cam Ward.
0: Yep.
3: The Colts were a Daniel Jones injury away. And then the Texans.
0: Texans have the best defense. If C.J. Stroud just plays like a pedestrian NFL quarterback and not like a high school quarterback like he did last year, like, they are dangerous. Like, that defense is for real scary. So that's a tough, that is a very tough division. And you look, and to your point with the AFC, like, you look around the AFC, there is at least two teams in every division that you're like, yeah, I could see that there's a path to the playoffs for them. Like, go to the East, you got the Bills and the Patriots. Patriots, of course, how they did last year.
3: You got in the West, there's three Broncos, Chargers. And if Mahomes gets hot, you know they could still make it.
0: Yep. And then we'll see what the AFC North brings us this year.
3: Is the AFC North the weakest division in the AFC this year?
0: Right. To go into the year? To go into the season, yes.
3: And a lot of people a couple years ago thought it was the toughest.
0: And it by the end of this season, it could again be playing like one of the toughest. If the Bengals can figure out how to play defense and Joe Burrow stays healthy, that we know what that offense is going to be. Lamar gets back into his regular form, and hopefully Aaron can have a great last season. That could end up being a really, really good division as well. To your point, the AFC from top to bottom, a lot more loaded than the NFC, but the NFC, of course, top heavy with the Rams, the Seahawks, what I think will be the Lions again that are going to bounce back very strong. So, interesting stuff. So we do know that probably, more than likely, based on the average of every year, there's going to be 5 to 7. So about 6 new teams that are going to make the NFL playoffs. So really fun to kind of go around the NFL. Now, what we didn't talk about was who was getting dropped from the playoffs. Maybe we'll get into that a little bit tomorrow. But, a lot of interesting stuff there out of the NFL. So we'll see how it plays out. But, you know, moral of the story, go Saints. Make the playoffs. Come on now. All right. Get your questions in for Ask the Bench. We are going to go to break. And then when we come back, we're going to do a little Ask the Bench segment right here. Off the bench.
4: Off the bench.
0: All right. Richard, do you have a roof at home?
1: Yeah. Really important.
0: It's very important. 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

0: All right. Just pray to a God that I don't believe. All right, welcome back here. Off the bench, closing out the show here on a Monday morning. Monday show brought to you by IE Automotive. We appreciate your time today. We appreciate you joining in. So let's get to a little Ask the Bench here. Richard, you ready?
1: Yes, sir.
0: All right. Hashtag Ask the Bench brought to you by Ice Cold Delicious Dos Equis. I know you love a beer, too.
1: Oh, yeah.
0: And it's Dos Equis. Nice, fresh cut lime. Ooh, doggy. What is the Saints' record after the first five games? Now, I'll give you the first five games, Richie. At the Lions, at Baltimore, home against the Raiders, home against the Falcons, home against the Vikings.
1: 3-2.
0: 3-2. I like that. Little tiny Kyler, not going to get it done. So they're going to start off 0-2, I'm assuming. 0-2. Yeah, the Ravens are going to be tough. Those are two tough road games to start with. Taylor, what do you think?
2: I think they actually start 0-2 and 3-2. I think that's the correct
0: Vikings are going to be so interesting to me this year.

0: here.
1: Can't believe I know what I'm doing.
2: They got weapons, too.
0: I think Kyler's going to be really good this year. I mean, what really good is that's in the eye of the beholder,
1: yeah,
0: I guess. But, like, I think you're going to see better Kyler this year than you ever saw in Arizona. Like,
2: team that won 9 games a year ago.
0: Team that won 9 games with
2: bad quarterback
0: with play. 9 playing quarterback for you. All right, let's see here. Okay, if you had to choose only one destination for every future vacation, where is it?
1: That's tough.
0: Are you a beach guy or like a mountain guy?
1: I like both. You know, I grew up on the beach.
0: Why can't so I
1: have both? I'm not a big like sand guy. Like, yeah. Going out there and getting sandy, like my parents live on the beach still, and when I leave something in the boat, I'm like, God dang it, I don't want to walk out there and get sand all over me again just to get my wallet or something.
0: Mm-hmm.
1: But now I've been going to a mountain home up in North Carolina, and I did really enjoy it. I think I enjoyed going to the mountains more than the beach now.
0: Yeah, I would pick the mountains for like I would do like a fly fishing trip in the mountains.
1: Yeah.
0: Like in the heat, we live in the heat, so escaping from that, doing a fly fishing trip, like beaches are great, but I would rather just like the scenery. It's an event to do. It's a thing to do that I really enjoy to do.
1: So, yeah.
0: And I did it. I hadn't done it in a long time, but we did it. Took Huck to do it in May, and we had just a fantastic time. Beautiful mountains, beautiful scenery, but I would rather go to the mountains than the beach. That's just me. Taylor, what do you think?
2: Yeah, mountains. I mean, Montana, Wyoming, we loved them. We went to Yellowstone a couple summers ago, so anywhere in that area would be great.
3: Luke? I'm going mountains. North Carolina, somewhere in Maggie Valley, ooh, Wyoming. Okay.
1: So my parents have a house in Burnsville, North Carolina.
3: Oh, no.
1: And they got 3 or 4 acres up there. They're actually there right now.
0: Awesome. I love that.
1: He was sitting on the porch yesterday afternoon, and he had like 7 or 8 deer out in the field. He's watching. All of a sudden, they scattered. Nice. He showed a big old black bear coming walking through the yard.
0: All right. We'll go Ask the Bench, brought to you by Ice Cold Dos Equis. If you had to choose, let's know it. Change one thing about Baton Rouge, what would it be?
2: Better traffic.
1: Traffic.
0: I would change the heat. Just make it cooler here in Baton Rouge. If I could change.
1: Can you just do it in Baton Rouge and not the surrounding cities? Because I mean, you're asking about Baton Rouge.
0: Yeah, I mean, I would just change the heat. Just drop her about 10 degrees on average. Throughout the year, it'd be fine with me.
1: Perfect.
0: Anything? Luke, got anything? Perfect.
3: I hate summers here.
0: I know.
3: Hate them.
0: I know. Right now, it's pretty miserable. Okay. This is the worst part of the year. Got to get through it. Stay hydrated with Mahi. 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Richard. Thank you so much for filling in. I know it's effort, and we appreciate it.
1: No problem, dude.
0: The listeners appreciate it because they're tired of hearing me talk. So have somebody else's voice is great. So, but we appreciate you at home listening. We hope you have a great Monday. Check with Richard. Maybe he'll be back a little bit later this week. Stick with us. We love you. We love USA.
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6: 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Mike Golic Jr., Mike Golic Sr. 2 days roll along, coming up in about 15 minutes. Get to the Kansas City Chiefs. How do they rebound after a disappointing 2025? Mahomes coming back off injury. A lot of interesting stuff there. We're presented by Progressive Insurance, but a ton of news in the WNBA, both with continued emphasis on the officiating as well as some red-hot performances as we inch closer and closer to the postseason. Can't think of anyone better to come and talk with us about this than our next guest, Jessica Smetana, who co-host of the Echoes podcast, a Notre Dame podcast, wherever you get your pod. Also has done a great job posting awesome videos covering the W for Offside. Fun stuff there. You can check out that on Jess's Instagram. Smetty, what's going on, bud? How we doing?
7: No, not much. A baby got me sick last week, but I'm hanging in there.
6: Oh, God, a baby got you? How did a baby get you sick?
7: I don't know. They just are little balls of germs. They just touch you and put your fingers in their mouth. It's gross.
6: Wow. Babies are nasty. I was with a baby over the weekend. Lovely baby, wonderful baby, but you're just sitting around and then all of a sudden there's like just poop leaking out of a leg or a blowout in a diaper. It's just wild, the sheer volume of outcomes that babies can produce. So love them, but you know, Jess, we're glad you're feeling all right in the midst of this. Same cannot be said for a lot of people surrounding the discourse in the WNBA. It's a difficult league for so many people coming in, especially recently to cover. So wanted to hit a couple of the big headlines for you and just kind of parse through what the actual reaction to a lot of this should be. One of the big stories over the weekend, Dejounte Carrington's hard foul on Sophie Cunningham during their game against the Fever. There's obviously been a lot of commotion about this since, especially with a tweet authored by Dejounte. What'd you think of the play itself, Jess? Like, how egregious was this relative to what we usually see from her play?
7: Yeah, so Dejounte Carrington, important to note, she's a really good defensive player. This was only her fifth game back from injury. The Chicago Sky made a trade for her in the offseason signed her in the offseason, and she had a leg injury, so she hasn't been playing a lot this season. But she is a player that is very athletic. She does make a lot of blocks. She's a very good vertical player. And so she tried to get a hand on the ball when Sophie Cunningham was trying to make a layup with a little fast breakaway situation in this Sky Fever game. And she got all face. It was all forearm to all face. And I thought this was a good example of the officials, obviously officiating subjective when it comes to flagrant one versus flagrant two, but they deemed it a flagrant two excessive and unnecessary because she made a lot of contact to the face area instead of contacting the ball. So I thought they did a good job of just sort of saying, okay, you know what? This was flagrant two. We're going to eject you. And it didn't really escalate from there because we've seen in the past situations where there's been hard fouls, and specifically when it pertains to Sophie Cunningham last year in a Connecticut Sun Indiana Fever game, it has escalated from there. And the officials haven't really done a great job of de-escalating and saying, okay, we've got a handle on things and this is the end of that play and now we move forward.

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0: pot of coffee every time Junior says dad or Notre Dame gets mentioned, and I'm officially caffeinated. First off, Adam Vinatieri, Sodak's finest. Of course, we know all-time score, 2,673, 44 in a row, 28 game winners. But did you guys know 38 career tackles, true athlete at Rapid City Central, dozens of solo tackles. He ran down Herschel Walker from behind. For your Bristol team bonding, I recommend a team bonding decathlon. Karaoke, Bubs was born for that. Plank hold, Bubs back was born for that. Wing eating contest, 100 meter dash, breath holding contest under soapy water, eyes open, javelin catching in an 8-foot dunk contest, DK, Operation Domination. My team bonding, Oregon State rowing team, spring training, rented houseboats on Lake Shasta. Excellent. You could launch the cruise shells right from the houseboat until six days in. The septic system got overflowed. It leaked everywhere. Of course, we were lazy college kids with our clothes and everything on the floor. And from that day, the guilty, my buddy, S rhymes with it, Water Shammer's nickname was born.
1: Wow. Incredible stuff. Wow. Dylan, thank you for the call there. Nothing worse than being on the receiving end of a bad septic tank issue. As someone that went through that hellscape with a friend of mine and my brother in Chicago, the great poo flood of 2014 in our Chicago apartment, you never recover from the smell, the sights, and every feeling associated with that experience.
2: I you know, he mentioned a couple of physical things. Boy, the dude really got a lot of topics in.
1: Did. Efficient.
2: I'm not into, like, you know, the team bonding obstacle course type thing. I'm not into something where I can possibly get hurt.
1: Well, right? Did I hear javelin?
3: I was just
1: going to
3: say
1: javelin.
3: Yeah.
1: I mean,
3: javelin's,
1: I think he's trying to kill some of us.
2: Yeah. Open water, open eyes under soapy water. I mean, what are we doing?
3: I'm not trying to get hit by a javelin by Chris Canty. Like, I don't need that happening.
1: No. I also want to see, like, I'm sure we got a couple of track and field guys there. Again, Chris Canty, Harry Douglas, both former high-level athletes. I couldn't throw a javelin right now. There's no way I'd even get it to land.
2: You know, and a 100-meter dash? I mean, are you kidding? What would just rip your hamstrings right now. And I don't care how good of an athlete we once were, anybody once was, a Harry Douglas or a Chris Canty, they're going to pull something running a 100-meter dash.
1: I went to the combine a couple of years ago for the first time. I didn't go as a player, and I hadn't been to cover it. And they had me go through and actually do a bunch of the events. And I was coming off a back injury, wasn't feeling my best shape. And I ran the 40-yard dash. And at the end of it, my groins, it felt like when you see fall off the bone meat, where they just hold it up off the barbecue pit. I could feel the individual ligaments and tendons starting to separate from the bone. And I just throttled down, because the one thing I wasn't going to do was leave there injured. And the one thing I promise you that we're not going to do for any amount of competitive juice when it comes to the ESPN Radio Summit is come out of that with an adult injury. It's my greatest fear in life is having to explain to my peers and coworkers as an almost 37-year-old man why I'm going around on a scooter with my foot in some sort of brace.
2: Plus, knowing your speed, we could tell when you're running full speed and when you throttle it down. There's really no difference.
1: No, there never was. I trained for 3 months for a pro day to run a 5.38 hand time at my pro day at Notre Dame. It's a wonder the NFL didn't come calling readily and early and often. What? It's not like you'd be any better at this point. The rookie of the year over here. My dad's got knees that both need replacing, a new shoulder and one that's going to be on its way here shortly. But for some reason, when he gets on the treadmill at Orange Theory, we call him the rookie of the year because despite the injury, it seems to help him actually slingshot through the treadmill a little bit more. So you might be sneaky in the old man division. I don't know who we'd put you up against, because, like, we can't have you running against Harry Douglas. That'd be unfair.
2: I don't want anything physical. I want nothing physical in any of these competitions. No obstacle course, no nothing. That is just disaster waiting to happen.
1: All right, so at this point we know trivia is going to probably be in the mix.
2: Yeah.
1: We're going to probably have bowling in the mix. I think there's bowling alley close by in Bristol. We're going to have to get the karaoke in the mix there. So I think we'll probably have one more day together. That fourth event going to be up in the air. We'll figure out at the Golics on social media if you got advice that any of our callers didn't get to here. Unfortunately, the underwater eye-open soap and the javelin toss might get lost. We'll see what Rich Eisen's specialty is. He's up next here on ESPN Radio.
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2: 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Jordan Kenshin's back in the studio. Glad that you're with us today. And obviously very hot and caught a little rain on our way across here, but that has slacked up. So hope everybody had a good weekend. Last weekend without football of some kind for a long, long time. So we're happy about that. Jimmy, good morning.
3: Good morning.
2: The Hall of Fame inductions on Saturday. It was a star-studded class with Drew Brees and Larry Fitzgerald up at the top, and Luke Kuechly, Roger Craig, and Adam Vinatieri going in to the Hall as well. Brees' speech was, in my opinion, a masterpiece. I thought that it had a little bit of everything. First of all, as you would expect with him, impeccably prepared. He managed to go through pretty much every portion of his development as a quarterback, from his youth with his family and all the way through his time at Purdue and in with the Chargers and, of course, with the Saints. Mentioned many mentors that he had, members of his family. And, you know, Jimmy, we were talking pre-show. He said he started writing this thing, obviously, months ago. And kind of indicative of Drew Brees, you know, impeccably prepared for, you know, something like this. And he was just as smooth as you could be. There were times where he, you know, he spoke from the heart. He said, I'm not going to get through this without crying. But he was able to hold his emotions in check, even when he was talking about his late mother. And that's not an easy thing to do. And I thought it was great. I really enjoyed Luke Kuechly's speech, and Larry Fitzgerald's speech I thought was terrific. And, of course, then the kind of the heartbreaking admission that Roger Craig had during his taped presentation, that he's suffering from dementia. But I thought that was terrific. Vinatieri's speech was a little edgy for a Hall of Fame induction, but he spoke from the heart as well. So I couldn't have been more impressed with there were times when we talked about his family. Like I said, it was a little edgy for a Hall of Fame speech with the Belichick jokes and stuff like that.
3: He reinforced the stereotype label of the kicker.
2: Yeah.
3: It was a tad off center.
2: You know, you talk about the stereotypes for the kickers. The diva position of all time is wide receiver, right?
3: Sure.
2: Any sport, sure. It's wide receiver. Outside of maybe Jerry Rice, has there ever been less of a diva wide receiver than Larry Fitzgerald? I mean, I don't think of Larry Fitzgerald as
3: less.
2: Less.
3: Oh,
2: yeah.
3: But Charlie,
2: he breaks the mold, the diva stereotype of wide receivers. He's the opposite.
3: I got
2: to
3: exclude Vinatieri. It was just kind of goofy, and it's a kicker, and it's different. But I mean, he definitely belongs in the Hall of Fame. How many clutch kicks has he made? You know, that helped win either one Super Bowls or helped them win, you know, Super Bowls. So that's what I'm saying. But just the group, it's a high character group, man. I mean, we talk about Roger Craig. We're talking about a guy that, you know, I love the part. Man, we that happened. I got 1,000 yards receiving, 1,000. We were about winning. You know, something about the delay. They appreciate it a little bit more when they finally, you know, get the call.
2: Yeah.
3: Cool video of his former 49er teammate showing up at his house and with their jackets on. And but just Fitzgerald, I mean, Brees, Craig, I mean, Kuechly, I mean, I can't believe I didn't, with Dello on Thursday, I didn't make it. He said, "But you love Kuechly." I said, "Well, watch him play."
2: Yeah.
3: I remember us going to SEC Media Days when the crew would come from ACC Media Days, the Floridas and Carolina, you know, the Georgia media that would overlap. Oh, yeah, Kuechly's a first-team unanimous All-American, you know. You just didn't know if it would translate, but such a smart player. And, I mean, these guys are as classy as you can get, man. It's just a high-character group. And, a guys that, you know, coming out now didn't – Fort Knox took Craig in the second round, right? But just to – how about that? He had 102 yards receiving in college. He had almost 5,000. In the NFL.
2: He did play for Nebraska.
3: That's very, of course.
2: Back then, they threw the ball about once a month.
3: I was surprised he had 102, to be honest. I didn't know if he would have any. But, how do you evaluate that? I guess you could work him out. But, man, such a great receiver. Such a great receiver. And kind of, was he kind of the first multi-purpose? Kind of, because it's a big part of what we know now, and it has been for some time. But he was one of the top guys, Charlie. But he also ran between the tackles with that, and of course the style as well. But just, I'm blown away as far as the speech with Breeze goes. I mean, it is so typical of his preparation, and then his execution. It was unbelievable. It was so good, man. It was so good. There is a teleprompter on the podium to help guide them. But he looked like he was looking straight ahead, engaged with the audience most of the time. He may have had a little bit, but is that even what we know of him? I was blown away with his speech. It was really, how could you not be in tears? And of course, you know, even the connection and the stories, and we've heard some of them, but just to hear him talk about, no, we didn't get brownies and cookies. We got, you know, etouffee, red beans and rice, and, you know, and jambalaya. So it was just, it was neat, man. And, you know, part of the one that kind of sticks with you, and maybe with some of the current players too. Man, you love New Orleans, he'll love you right back.
2: So. Yeah, and that was the quote I think that's going to stick, and Rod Walker had kind of put this in his column about it, is you entrusted me with the soul of the city, and I would have died for that.
3: Oh, that was powerful.
2: Rod Walker had a great, the columnist for The Advocate had a great idea. He says, when they put the statue up outside the dome, that's what should be on the plaque at the bottom of it. I thought that was a great idea.
3: I agree.
2: Breeze has probably read that speech 200 times.
3: since
2: he wrote it, he was absolutely prepared.
3: He went bam, bam, bam. Went a little over.
2: Well, they're going over there a lot of times, and I didn't even mind it.
3: I thought they were pretty strict.
2: They recommend 12, and at 20, they're kind of like, okay, move it along. I thought that, you know, he was, even at 27 minutes,
3: and
2: he was
3: the one thing you could tell from early, huh, was there are a lot of Saints fans, huh?
2: A ton of Saints fans.
3: So I thought the tickets were pretty hard to get, but didn't you have sort of on the sideline, that upper, did they have plenty of seating?
2: Yes, yeah, toward the back of it.
3: Is that general admission? You get a biome?
2: I mean, I've been to the Hall of Fame, but I've never been for the induction ceremony, so I don't know. It seemed like, first of all, the weather was, it wasn't blazing hot like it sometimes is. It was cloud cover. So, you know, I talked to at least one person that was there. You know, it wasn't the most uncomfortable as it could have been with the heat. So that was good. But I don't know as far as tickets to that thing. But there was, you know, the guy that dresses up as the Pope was there, and the Whistle Monster, and some of those signage that you saw the Saints. You know,
3: Monster's name is Leroy, and I've been knowing him for a long time. And, I mean, like, okay, it's right over, and they show shots of Brittany and Leroy.
2: Yeah,
3: like, okay. but the Saints fans, their presence, they made it known, and you could tell, you know, he started with a hoot at, he ended with a hoot at.
2: Yeah. He was terrific. You mentioned Craig. I got into this a little bit on Sunday because a friend of mine asked me, he says, why did it take Craig so long to get into the Hall of Fame? And so, yeah, Hall of Fame voting is tricky, okay? Sometimes guys have to wait longer because there's just somebody better in front of him. So I looked up Craig's numbers. The biggest number that he has is the rushing, the yards from scrimmage, which is 13,100 yards from scrimmage. You don't take all-purpose yards because that includes the return game. So from scrimmage, 13,100. Now, that has fallen all the way to 39th, okay, to 49th all time because of the increase in the passing game since Craig retired, okay? He's behind guys like Corey Dillon and Fred Taylor and Matt Forte and Ricky Waters, who are all excellent players, but none of them are in the Hall of Fame. When Craig started his career, the only guy that was better than him at the first couple of years of his career was Walter Payton, who was, you know, towards the end of his. Sweetness caught plenty balls.
3: That's right. But, yeah, he sure did.
2: But after Payton retired, Craig was, this is before Marshall Faulk got in the league, he was clearly the best rushing receiving threat of any of them. But the counting stats, the answer I gave to my friend was the counting stats probably kept him out. He's 47th on the career rushing yards list. He's 105th in touchdowns, and he's 76th in total yards if you count the all-purpose stuff. But where he was for his era, you have to do it from eras, because if you don't do it from eras, you're going to get lost. I mean, John Kitna threw for more yards than Johnny Unitas. They're not going to be.
3: The rules change.
2: Yes,
3: yeah,
2: of course. So you have to take it from when he was there. And when he was there, he was, like I said, he wasn't the first because Peyton did a lot of that stuff too. But he was the best after Peyton left the game as a dual threat. And, of course, he was on three championship teams, which really helps you. He's a high-character guy. I would have had no problem voting for Roger Craig. But if you're asking why it took so long, it's probably the counting stats.
3: You just mentioned, the Hall of Fame, your resume is a combination of numbers, statistics, mm-hmm. and significant wins / championships.
2: Yeah.
3: And, you know, had he played for the Eagles, he's not getting in.
2: Without the three rings, if he has the exact same numbers,
3: he's not getting in. He's not getting in. It took him this long with the three championships.
2: Yeah.
3: He's not getting in.
2: Yeah,
3: you may. So, I mean, it's and how do you balance that? And that's why they have those long discussions in that room. And everybody that I've heard talk about, you know, being a part of that room, they take it very seriously. But they also, you know, come on, here's so and so, make their case for the player, and then they got to pick it apart a little bit, you know. So, you know, Bill Walsh also was very creative in using the backs as receivers, and just also the balance, whether it was underneath, downfield throwing. He used Montana's legs, not mm-hmm. so much on design running plays, but to roll and to create different passing lanes, you know, that kind of way. So he was such an innovative, for that time, extremely ahead of his time, offensive minded. Well, this is a product of it, you know. And Craig, if he's with another system, it's not. I mean, he had 102 yards receiving in college. How much is he going to? You know, they may have been slow to use him in that capacity. Not Bill Walsh.
2: No, and the tight ends were such a big important part.
3: They used everybody through the coop of the fullback. Many times they throw it to the fullback.
2: Yeah,
3: you know?
2: I can still hear Pat Summerall, so many weapons, you know, for the 49ers because they used them all. So I thought it was a very cool. This is as star-studded a class you'll get. Breeze is the second all-time leading passer in the league. Fitzgerald is the second all-time leading receiver in the league. Vinatieri is the all-time leading scorer in the league. That's about as good as it gets. And I think Kuechly is one of just a handful of guys who made a Pro Bowl in each of his first eight seasons. Eight or I think it was eight seasons.
3: Yeah, he's eight for eight.
2: Eight for eight.
3: He only played eight.
2: Yeah. And

0: I wasn't just. I like spectacular players. Give me a Sandy Koufax over a Gaylord Perry. Okay, yeah. You know, I mean, a guy's super, super, super for a shorter period of time, as opposed to, you know, the word that I hate the most,
1: compilers.
0: You know,
1: you're not voting for Frank Gore.
0: I like him though. I gotta tell you, I love the way he played. Maybe not. That's a conversation for a different day. But Keekly was so good, man. So smart. And how about him covering the, in coverage and in tackles? I mean, just, you know, what you ask of so many modern day linebackers. He's there. So yeah, 7 of 8, Charlie. 5-team first team All Pros, 2-time second team All Pro, 7-time Pro Bowler. So his,
1: you know who his numbers are almost identical to? Patrick Willis, who is in the Hall of Fame.
0: Well,
1: also played 8 years. Also was a five-time first team All Pro. Also was a 7-time Pro Bowler. Led the league in tackles twice. Was on the
0: All Decade. How many years did he play?
1: 8.
0: Really?
1: Yeah.
0: Willis quit early too.
1: Almost identical stat lines for the two.
0: So defensive rookie of the year for Keekly. Second year, he's defensive MVP. Out of Carolina, that's not easy to do.
1: No.
0: It's not a New York. You know, that's not Chicago.
1: What year was he defensive rookie of the year? You looking at it?
0: Well, he was drafted in the 2012, so 2012.
1: Okay. Willis was the NFL defensive rookie of the year in 2007. Their numbers, very, very close.
0: Was he ever defensive player of the year?
1: No, he was never defensive player of the year. He was on the All-Decade team.
0: It was one of Ole Miss's weaker teams he was on.
1: It was on one of his Bebe's teams, right?
0: Huh?
1: It was Ogeron's teams, right? Pretty sure.
0: With Justin Vincent, I just know I think it was Les Miles, they kind of pulled the plug down on the goal line. You remember that?
1: If he was a rookie in 07, he would have played 3 years at Ole Miss. It would have been 4, 5, and 6, right?
0: I don't have it in front of me. I don't know. I don't remember.
1: Yeah, that was his
0: I don't think he was an Ogeron recruit. I think he was a holdover.
1: I think that's true, yeah. But he played for Ed. Yeah.
0: So, but what the point I'm trying to make is that you remember how hard he hit Vincent? I mean, LSU beat him like 50-6.
1: Yeah.
0: But he smoked. I mean, he would.
1: I remember doing the postgame going, man, look, LSU won and LSU down here. Patrick Willis was one of the, if not the best player on the field some of those times. Yeah, he was great.
0: So the greatest Saint ever. It's going to be hard to pass up Breeze. It's going to be very hard.
1: Yeah. Yeah.
0: It's going to be very hard.
1: Ricky Jackson said, yeah, he took my place.
0: Ricky's cool, man. Ricky's the best defensive player ever.
1: Yeah.
0: For the Saints.
1: Yes.
0: Yeah. No problem with that.
1: Yeah.
0: No second fiddle, Charlie.
1: It was really cool. Willie Rove, Martin Anderson, and Ricky Jackson.
0: Breeze didn't own a club like Club 57 in Kenner, like Ricky.
1: No, probably not. We're at Walk-Ons in Brule.
0: Man, just talking to Ryder over here, and they're getting ready for football season because they've got the NFL Sunday ticket over here. Every single game on for the NFL, you come over here to Walk-Ons Brule and watch it. So that is that's a fun time to be over here. So just around the corner, of course, we've got the NFL Network and all the other TVs. So catch some of the preseason action, which will be, I think, Thursday. They start this week, so they'll get a few more a flutter of games. So that's always fun. And then during college football season, of course, this is the next closest thing to being at the game itself. And how about in the fall, too? Speaking of football season around here, Walk-Ons at Brule, I love the garage style doors that when it's open air, just lift up the windows. 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So I know it's hot right now. I know we're just preseason right now, but just around the corner, a little bit of fall, and what a better way to enjoy a Saturday or Sunday over here at Walk-Ons and Brule.
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1: 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Cam Jordan was at the Hall of Fame ceremony along with Alvin Kamara and Zach Wood, the deep snapper. These are former teammates of Breeze.
2: And all the Saints Hall of Famers were there. Morton Anderson, Ricky, Willie Rofe.
1: Willie Rofe was there. Morton Anderson was there. Ricky Jackson was there. Sam Mills is the other Saint, of course, passed away. And they sent the three from the current team. Of course, Mickey Loomis was there. Sean Payton was there. Gail Benson was there.
2: Mayo did a little post game. They're not happy with the bust. They saved Goodell. Goodell sabotaged the bust.
1: All right, so let me. I've got two thoughts on that.
2: Look like him.
1: Number one, it doesn't look like him at all. Number two, I have seen in a lot of these statues and a lot of these busts, they don't look anything like a lot of the times the person that they're representing. Keekly's looked a lot better. Some are better than others, but a lot of them
2: course.
1: Don't. The busts and the bobbleheads, okay? A lot of time the bobbleheads, they don't look anything like the guys that they're supposed to be the bobbleheads of.
2: I'm just talking about the art. We invested a little bit more than a bobblehead.
1: But they got to put the art together. No, it didn't look like
2: Jane Daniels bobblehead I have doesn't look like him.
1: Didn't look like him at all. But what are you going to do? And I think
2: it had his birthmark.
1: When they did have the birthmark, he got a kick out of it.
2: He rubbed
1: on. When they take the cover off of it, I think that's the first time that they actually see it. I'm not, but I think it is the finished product. I could be wrong on that, but most of them look at it real good when they take the cover off of it, like, oh, okay, I'm seeing this for the first time. I could be wrong on that. But Cam Jordan was there, along with Alvin Kamara and Zach Wood, the deep snapper, who were all teammates of Drew Brees. Also, Cam Jordan is now dealing with a hamstring injury.
2: You're right.
1: It's the first time they see it during the enshrinement ceremony. Yeah.
2: Yes. So he did very well. I'm not saying, come on, man.
1: Right.
2: That's y'all can do. You got my birthmark, but everything else.
1: The rest of it looks like a librarian from...
2: You know, Camino Del Mar, in Del Mar.
1: That's correct. The Saints were practicing, though, this weekend. A couple of what I think are significant moves. The first one was that they moved Cesar Ruiz to center on, I think it was either Friday's practice or Saturday's practice was the first one. Kellen Moore went to great lengths to explain this, as saying, listen, we don't have our backup center from a year ago. Ruiz was, of course, a center in college. We want to improve our depth at that position, and we're going to move him back to guard in about a week. But I couldn't help but think that it was an opportunity for somebody else to step up at that right guard position and see what they could do. I thought it was a wonderful idea because, as I told you, Ruiz, I thought, had a poor year last year. And they need to upgrade at that position. They need to upgrade at both guards. They spent the money on Edwards at the left guard. Obviously, you can't go get another guard of that cost. So you got to do the best you can. So this move of Ruiz to center, I thought, well, this is a great idea because this opens up the position for a couple of guys to maybe see what they can do. One of them is the veteran, Dylan Radunes. And the other one is the draft pick out of Auburn, Jeremiah Wright. Well, that plan went up in smoke yesterday because Radunes tore his ACL in practice, and he's done for the year. And Jeremiah Wright has been on the shelf for the last few days with a shoulder injury. So now you're kind of back to, that's not going to work. I loved the idea. And maybe Jeremiah Wright can get, it doesn't seem like it's a serious shoulder injury. Maybe he can get back at some point and make up some ground later in the camp, and maybe later in the season he can see some playing time. But right now, expecting a rookie to come in and miss you know, this is the install part of camp. This is the last day of install, I think, is today. It would be a lot to ask of him to go in there. So I see what they're thinking, okay? They don't tell you a whole lot, and that's by design, and that's fine. But when Mickey Loomis, who doesn't really talk about players' performance very much, says, we need more out of him, and when Kellen Moore, the coach, moves him to another position a week into camp just to see, it gives you an idea that, well, they want more production out of that position. It's by far the weakest link on that offensive line.
2: McCoy was pretty durable until the last 2 years where he only played seven games.
1: Who's that?
2: McCoy. This
1: McCoy,
2: time.
1: Yeah. And there's a drop-off. They had a veteran there last year that they were able to plug in, but the play drops off. And you just got to hope that McCoy can stay healthy. But if their first five go out there, Ruiz is still one of their first five, and he just got to be better than he was a year ago. There were too many misses. There were too many times where he got pushed back. And if the Saints are going to be as good on offense, they need him to play better. They're looking for other answers, and I wouldn't be at all surprised, especially now that Radunz has gone down, if they're shopping for a veteran guard. You know, not somebody high-priced, but maybe somebody who's expendable on another team. And here, you can go veteran. You know, this is probably a one-year fix or a one-year upgrade, because next year when you get to the draft, you're going to be looking for something at this position, I would think, at least on day two. In the meantime, so if there's a 30-something guard out there that's a, you know, a stable veteran, nothing spectacular but nothing too expensive either, wouldn't be surprised if the Saints get a little bit more serious in that market now.
2: Ruiz, though, I mean, what you see is probably what you get. I mean, this is his seventh year.
1: Yeah, he's not.
2: I mean, we're expecting more out of him, but I mean, after six seasons, you kind of have a pretty good idea.
1: Three seasons. I thought 3 seasons ago was his best year. The 23 season.
2: Was he surrounded by better guys, or were there?
1: It was McCoy at center. I'm trying to remember who was the right tackle that year.
2: McCoy helps.
1: It does. It does.
2: It's COVID. It was COVID pick. Round one, Ruiz.
1: McCoy?
2: Ruiz.
1: Oh, yeah, he was. Yeah, we were doing the show, remember? That was not...
2: Yes, that was when I was very technically proficient on the Zoom. I think I was... I think y'all got shots of the carpet instead of me. I mean, it was...
1: I know that you eventually went to the studio and gave up.
2: Yes.

0: Yes. I mean, but 24th overall pick, kind of what you got. What you see is what you get.
1: Kind of stuck there. Wouldn't be surprised the Saints are in the market for a little help there.
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1: 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Lane

0: and scheduled to address the media here in about 5 minutes. So we'll have a recap of that in hour number two as the Tigers move into the second week of fall camp. Had a chance to get out there on Monday. After we hear what Kiffin's got to say, we'll talk a little bit about that. In the meantime, I want to go over some NFL notes from the weekend. Big blow for Washington as Tunsil. Laremy Tunsil tricep injury surgery out for the season.
1: Probably out for the season, but at least most of the season. Yeah.
0: Man, you know,
1: who'd they sign? They picked up somebody immediately, huh?
0: Yeah, but not
1: not of that stat. Oh, no.
0: It was Brandon Coleman was the guy that went in his place. I forgot who they signed to bring in, but man, keeping Jaden Daniels upright, keeping him healthy, and you know, one of the things that the Washington beat writers have been talking about is that Daniels is a little bit thicker, that he put on some good weight in the offseason, which is a good sign. But that offensive line has got to hold up, and losing your starting left tackle, man, roughly a week into camp.
1: It's brutal, man.
0: That's just tough.
1: It's brutal. It's brutal. This is what happened with the Chargers last year.
0: When they lost Brandon Slater.
1: We think that Daniels is the real deal. It's not like a sophomore slump. It's not like he's one of these running quarterbacks as a rookie, and, you know, he's such a terrific thrower, man. He is a poster, but he is slenderly built. He's put on some weight. He understands he will get out of bounds or get down when he can sometimes. But sometimes he takes some hits. You're right, Charlie. Brandon Coleman was in-house, and Quinn, the coach, was asked about it, and he did not say they have any immediate plans to bring in somebody from the outside. But that's a blow, man. Golly. So I like the weapons. You know, how about that? We're talking about the Commanders that day and with Randy McKay, and that afternoon they go and pick up
0: Stephon Diggs.
1: Yeah. You know, they need a little bit. A lot of pressure on them, too. Their defense is so bad, and they're not expected to be that much improved. So it is a lot of. It's almost like a poor man's Joe Burrow situation. He got no room for error, you know.
0: Yeah, for different reasons, but yeah. And I don't know what to expect of the Commanders' running game.
1: It's got to be better.
0: Kroski Merritt was a fun training camp story a year ago, and there were some plays here and there, but he's not an elite back. They brought in Rashad White, who's another kind of solid but not spectacular. You can't expect them to be a dominant run team. They've got what I would call average backs.
1: Where did the kid from Alabama go to? San Francisco, that's right.
0: Yeah,
1: that's right.
0: Rashad White is a solid back, but nothing spectacular. Max, Rashad White, I mean, I thought he was, sorry, he turned him up. Fantasy guys like him, but he's just kind of an average.
2: Yeah, fine player, I would say. They did bring in Catron Allen in the draft as well, but we'll see if Bob Crosby American.
0: Oh, the kid from Penn State.
2: Penn State, yes.
0: He was like a fifth-year guy, I think, at Penn State. So you don't have a whole lot of hope that's going to be a dominant run game.
1: He's third string, yeah. That was a 1-2 punch that lost to Notre Dame in the playoffs a couple of years ago. Who was the other back's name for Penn State?
0: Oh, the other one, he rushed for.
1: It's good. He was drafted higher.
2: Singleton?
0: That's it.
1: Singleton and Allen. That's not one of the stronger running back groups.
2: I will say Rashad White was ranked 12th out of running backs, according to PFF, last year.
1: 12th what?
2: 12th of running backs last year.
1: Of
2: 55 graded running backs.
1: And what? He rushed for 572 yards, huh?
2: Just overall grade. PFF, you know, they don't look at necessarily just counting stats.
0: Another major injury that is going to keep him out for the rest of the preseason is Luther Burden in Chicago camp. They think enough of him, and we watched him at Missouri. We thought he was an outstanding player there. They thought enough of him that they moved DJ Moore to Buffalo in the offseason. So you would think that Burden.
1: We got that one right, Charlie. That he was a little bit of a steal.
0: Yeah, they got him in second round.
1: And not just because he was a big time. Was one of who has Missouri signed over the last 10 years that has been a bigger recruit? He's up there.

0: If he's not, he's right there.
1: Yeah.
0: So, and sometimes, you know, we got to throw away that. But, yeah, he can play, man. He can play. What? I still wonder why he went so low.
1: If I had to guess, I'd say it's his size, but I loved him. I thought he was a dynamic player.
2: I think there were some interview things there.
1: Yeah.
2: I remember his pre-draft process. He kind of slid a little bit, but he really surged in the last six games last year.
1: His numbers decreased from his second to last year at Missouri to his last year because he was the offense the last year they were there. There was so much attention. So his counting numbers went down a little bit. Last year,
0: they did a very good job of creating a lot of different ways to get him the ball. You know, running plays as well, screens. I mean, look, just get the ball in open space. So that was how highly they thought of him.
1: Last year, Moore was the leading receiver among the wide receivers, but the overall leading receiver for the Bears was the tight end, Colston Loveland, who they think will have another big year this year. So Roma Duzney and Luther Burden had very similar numbers. Same amount of catches, same amount of yards, but Odunze had 30 more targets. In other words, Burden caught him for production as far as catches and yards, being targeted 30 less times. That's why they thought he could have been the number one receiver this year, and he still might be, but he's going to miss the rest of the preseason.
0: Keep in mind when DJ Moore got that, you know, it was part of that Hard Knocks deal that year, and got it during training camp in July 2024, that four-year, $110 million. That was done with the previous staff.
1: Yeah.
0: Now, I think it's the same GM, but, you know, that was a little bit easier to let him go when it's not you didn't invest on him yourself.
1: We spent some time on Friday talking about Haynes King because of his performance in the Hall of Fame game. He pulled a hamstring somewhere along the way. He's going to miss probably a month. They brought in Kyle Trask, the old Florida quarterback, to be the third teamer in Carolina. You remember when Trask came in and played against LSU?
0: He did pretty good.
1: He did.
0: The interception in the end zone when the game was tied or down seven.
1: I don't remember
0: that was a
1: score.
0: Key one. I think Stingley.
1: Stingley, it was. It was the big part of that ballgame.
0: In the end zone, intercepted.
1: Yes.
0: That was a team that probably competed with LSU that 2019 season at best.
1: I've said this a bunch. The difference in that game
0: was Jamar Chase.
1: And I brought it up in the postgame that time because Jamar Chase at one point was committed to Florida. And I've said this a million times. If Chase is on the other side that night, I don't know if LSU wins. As good as that team was, Burrow was really good.
0: My money's on he's going to find a way to.
1: He probably would have, but it would have been and Chase had a monster game, and LSU won it. One of the most competitive games of the year.
0: 75-yard touchdown to break the tie.
1: To put it away.
0: Yeah. Or to put it away.
1: Yeah. They were up 35-28 and had the ball and that put it away.
0: That was probably the play right after Trask threw the interception, huh?
1: Pretty close, if I'm remembering right.
0: I bet that was it was a great game. I was in a hospital with my dad at the time, and, man, they gave LSU all they could handle here.
1: They did. It was – the final score was bigger than what they beat Auburn by that year.
2: 42-28, yep.
1: 42-28, and they only beat Auburn by, I think, it was 23-20 or 23-19.
0: It was one score game because we had to recover the onside kick.
1: But I thought Florida was more of a threat than Auburn.
2: Auburn had double the yards, or LSU had double the yards of Auburn.
1: Yeah, Florida was a problem, and they beat him.
2: Dave Canales said that King suffered the hamstring injury on that final play, diving for the end zone. So, winning the Hall of Fame game, but you get injured.
0: Again, I thought Haynes King showed me a lot as far as a passer, because he had to throw from the pocket a lot more in just his first preseason game than maybe he did all the last 2 years. In Georgia Tech.
1: I meant to ask this on Friday. But now it really – do you think he almost played too well? And the reason I'm saying that is –
0: they're going to have to put him on an active roster.
1: Yeah, could you risk putting him on the practice squad? Would somebody pick him up?
0: Somebody's going to pick him up and just put him and sit him?
1: No, you have to put him on the roster.
0: That's what I'm saying.
1: He's going to occupy a roster spot yes.
0: with a guy that's
1: – Yeah.
0: I don't know.
1: I
0: can't say no. One game, no. I don't think everybody's jumping him.
1: Not for sure, but
0: – I don't think so. That's what I said.
1: Yeah, I wouldn't be the biggest shocker if somebody did.
0: One game, preseason, one half.
1: Kind of also depends on if somebody's in a quarterback bind. Like okay, the Detroit Lions today find themselves without a backup quarterback that is dependable. Teddy Bridgewater retired again over the weekend. This time, I think, for good. So they didn't have much behind him. So they went out and signed the astronaut, Joshua Dobbs, who's been playing in the league since, I think, Roselle was the commissioner.
0: Never seen a guy play so good just off the cuff with no, and then just like flatten out. Who was it? Would they beat Atlanta maybe when he has his first game? And they, I mean, he just played.
1: Yeah.
0: I mean, I think they had to overcome. I'm pretty sure he had like a 4th-and-10 and this. And I mean, he had a game winning drive at the end of the game, just a long drive.
1: Was there a primetime game after that? Did they play a primetime game?
2: They played a primetime game. Yeah. I remember that vividly.
0: Did he beat the 49ers?
2: He won. His first two games were against Atlanta and New Orleans. And then he ended up losing to Denver.
0: Did they beat the Saints? I know they beat.
2: They came back and beat
0: Atlanta by like a field goal or so.
2: They lost to the Bears on Monday Night Football in a low-scoring 12-10 game. He had four picks.
0: It's when he moves over.
1: He's only been in the league for 7 years, but he's played for 6 teams, which is why it seems like Dobbs has been in the league forever. He's only 31 years old.
0: That's great, okay? But if Dobbs can stay in the league, what about the other Tennessee quarterback that was so good, Hooker? Why is he? He was with the Lions.
1: He's on the Titans now, I believe, right?
0: Are we going to play where does he play later?
1: Hendon Hooker is in Tennessee now.
2: He is,
1: yeah.
2: Correct.
1: No, I liked him a lot, and then the injury, you know, and he never... his rookie year, you know, he missed so much time in that training camp, and it seemed like he never really got back and got himself in the mix.
0: He was really good at Tennessee.
1: His senior year at Tennessee, he was phenomenal. Yeah. He had that high yards per attempt I think he threw like 4 interceptions for the whole year, and he still either led the league in yards per attempt or close to it. So he was pushing the ball down the field, but he wasn't throwing the interceptions. No, he was.
2: I liked him a lot.
1: I thought
2: he'd be a decent pro prospect. I think part of it, you might have to look at that
0: product
2: Tennessee
0: of the system.
2: No question. Like
0: but I saw him throw enough balls, though, man, to where he was accurate, man. He was really could throw the ball.
1: Anyway, Teddy Bridgewater says he is done with football. I wonder if he's going to go back to coaching high
0: 4-0
1: school football.
0: 4-0 as a starter with the Saints?
1: Who's that?
0: Was he 4-0 as a starter with the Saints?
1: 5-0. Breeze hurt his hand, his thumb, Rams. I think it was, against the Rams, and they reeled off 5 in a row. Completely shot my whole backup quarterback theory to hell. I was like, man, if you can go 2-2 in 4 games, you're a good backup quarterback. Teddy went 5-0 and was terrific.
0: I remember the defense stepping it up pretty good, too.
1: Yes, they did.
0: Indeed. 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
1: Back here at Walk-Ons in Brulee live at lunch. Outside of that that right guard position that the Saints are tinkering around with, probably the biggest question mark on the roster is depth at cornerback. The Saints are bringing in Terrion Arnold for a visit. This one, well, I'm just gonna give you the landscape here. There is a arraignment hearing this week for Arnold on felony charges of kidnapping and armed robbery. The maximum sentence is life in prison for these charges that he's facing. Lions cut him almost immediately. They had a first-round pick in him, and he was a starter. They cut him immediately after this. Arnold went I don't think he went in front of the judge, but his lawyer did, and they denied the state's request to keep him in custody until trial. So he's allowed to travel for work, and he's going to be visiting the Colts, the Jets, the Seahawks, the Texans, and now it looks like New Orleans. I'd pass. I'm sorry. These charges are too serious. If he goes through the whole trial and everything, and he's cleared, and he found not guilty or anything, that's one thing. But even with a need, no thanks. This is not like he's facing a speeding ticket or something like that. Four counts of kidnapping and four counts of armed robbery. No
2: that
1: thanks.
2: Serious?
1: I don't care how bad I need a cornerback. No thanks.
3: Jeez.
1: Now, again, if he gets cleared, that's different. But no thanks. I would pass. There's certain things you get to a spot and you're like, you know what? I don't need that guy in my building. And he was.
3: You got to be really good with that kind of baggage.
1: And what I remember about him with the Lions was he made plays, but he was also a highly penalized guy. Max, I don't have the number in front of me, but I want to say his rookie year he was the most highly penalized corner in the league, or one of them. He got better as he got older, but no.

0: I'm not sure I'd look at any player with that kind of charge going to him. He's only 23, so if he's cleared, he can go back into the league. But no thanks.
1: 17 penalties in 24 career games.
0: In what? In 24 career games? Yeah, that's a lot.
2: How about when the Saints picked up the guy from Seattle, the defensive back, and we play a completely different scheme?
0: Brandon Browner?
2: Is it Browner? And he led the league in defensive holding penalties, and
0: he did because he could not.
2: They were asking him to do something that he
0: was a zone guy, and they were asking him to play man, and he couldn't do that.
2: And he probably had another 20 that could have been or should have been called. I mean, he was constantly tackling receivers.
0: It's a very close race as to who the worst free agent signing in the secondary was for New Orleans: Brandon Browner or Jason David, who they got from the Colts. And then they played the Colts in the first game the next year.
2: They threw his way every play.
0: Peyton Manning had a ball. I mean, he went out there and saw Jason David out there in coverage. Well, he got a smile on his face. Like
2: They attacked him pretty good.
0: Oh, my goodness. He was so – I felt sorry for him.
2: Did he have a scoop and score in that game, too?
0: Might have, yeah. I
2: know we had one. I think it was him.
0: I remember the Saints got absolutely destroyed in that game. We're here at the Walk-Ons in Brule, live at lunch. 104.5 ESPN Baton Rouge.
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1: Here, Walk-Ons in Brulee, live at lunch. 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Not a bad seat in the house for any of the games that you want to watch. And we got this preseason action starting later on this week, Thursday, Lions and Bengals, Packers and Steelers. The Saints' first preseason game is Saturday. It's 3:00 against the Jaguars, who they're going to practice against starting in the middle of the week. So it's got your NFL stuff coming up and your fantasy football bundles here at Walk-Ons in Brulee. So.
2: Got the NFL Sunday ticket over here, so every game over here at Walk-Ons in Brulee, and so fall is right around the corner, Charlie.
1: Looking forward to that. Lane Kiffin's still talking with the media, so I hadn't finished with that yet, but I had a chance to go out and watch a little bit on Saturday morning. There were two places that I was able to watch and get a little bit. Again, this is the portion of camp where they're still in shorts and we're not out there for all that long, so don't go too crazy with any of the any of the things that you hear, because we're just seeing a little bit of this. But what I can tell you from what I saw, I spend my time watching the defensive tackles and the safeties. So what I can tell you about the defensive tackles is that don't be shocked if when they go out

0: there for the first game. It's two freshmen with the first team, Deuce Gerrals and Richard Anderson. Couldn't look any more different standing next to each other. Gerrals is about 6'1", about 280 pounds, and Anderson's about 6'3", and about 340 pounds. But they're both very effective in their own ways. You're going to see at least a four-man rotation. Malik Blockton, the transfer from Auburn, Stephylin Green, the transfer from Clemson, who both are about the same size. They're both in that 6'3", 300-pound range. You're going to see a nice, healthy rotation of those guys. I don't know what the role is going to be for Dominic McKinley. It's been a pretty quiet first week for him. The guys in front of him, last year he played a lot, hoping for a breakout year. At least so far, he's running behind some guys, a defensive tackle. A lot of camp left, and McKinley certainly got some experience, but we'll see there. And at safety, Ty Benefield, the transfer from Boise State, is locked in at one. I am expecting a big year out of him. We came out of camp last year really impressed with Halsey, with A.J. Halsey last year. I find Benefield's a different looking type of player. He's much more tall and rangy, but really like what I've seen out of him so far. The other safety spot, at least they look like they're willing to look at some other guys. Jace Thomas was out there with the first unit on day one and saw a decent amount of Tamarcus Cooley on Saturday, but they also had Fahim Delane at least take a couple of reps. Again, this is individuals. This is not teamwork up there at the top. Delane is a nice-looking athlete. He's a much thicker player than some of the others. Jace Thomas is listed at 180 pounds. Delane is listed at 213 pounds. So they're different looking players. Wouldn't be surprised if we saw that competition continue. Cooley, I thought, was adequate a year ago. I didn't think he was spectacular. I didn't think he was bad.
1: Safety?
0: I thought he was a good player.
2: The transfer from Houston?
0: No. Halsey was great.
1: Okay, we're on the same page.
0: Cooley was a kid from NC State.
1: The reason I bring that, Charlie, because you said last year, I said, man, how much can you tell in this much practice? And you're talking about Halsey, and it did translate. He was a heck of a player, man. I liked him a lot.
0: And I think you'll like Benefield this year. The other one, Cooley came from NC State. Like I said, I thought he was okay. I didn't feel like he was a liability out there. He made a handful of plays. But if they're looking at some other guys there, it means that if Cooley last year was good enough to start for you, this year, well, you got other guys that are challenging for the playing time. It's not because he's not an adequate safety, if that makes any sense. So got to see those two positions, and then we skedaddled out of there. Very hot Saturday morning. Quite steamy. The offensive line, I didn't get a chance to see. They were on the other field. I didn't get a chance to see them, but the reports were that the front five that finished spring are still the front five that are here. Jordan Seaton, Bo Bordelon, Braylon Moore, Aliu Ba, and Weston Davis as your starting offensive line. And, you know, the wide receivers, I still think that's going to be, first of all, I think a lot of them are going to play, and they're still rotating guys. Hunt Palmer wrote a piece about Jace Brown from Kansas State this morning. I certainly think he's up at the top of that list. So be a lot of different looks before we get to the end of camp. Not even, just getting ready to put the pads on later this week. So it's kind of where I'm at.
1: Why don't you share what you told me before the show about the evaluation of Clemson's quarterback?
0: Yeah, somebody was on YouTube had put together a clip of Vinzina, I think is how you say it, and it was
1: fourth year junior.
0: He has started one game, and somebody went through and cut it up to where you could watch it in a nice about 15 minute sitting. of all of the offensive plays that Clemson ran in Venzina's first start, which was against SMU last year. What I saw was, I thought an average quarterback. I thought his best throws were a couple of deep throws that he made. He threw three touchdown passes in that game. Two of them were deep balls. Jimmy, what's your biggest pet peeve about quarterbacks that don't throw very good deep balls?
1: They don't put enough air under.
0: Give the receiver a chance. He put air under the ball. One of the plays that went for a touchdown of over 50 yards, he almost overthrew him, but he put enough air under it. The receiver was able to make a nice catch. The other one he put right on the money, and then the third one was a shorter throw that the receiver ended up making a move. So in that game, 29 for 42, 317 yards and three touchdowns. Looks spectacular, right? SMU won the game by 11. Those three big plays accounted for a big chunk, over half of his yardage that day. What I saw the rest of the time was a lot of wide receiver screens, a lot of checkdowns, and the yards per attempt is going to look, pretty good here for this game. But again, you had the three big plays. Did not see him throw the ball in the middle of the field in the intermediate zones. Didn't see him move around a whole lot. He had 15 rushing attempts in the game. I saw them all. Most of them were the result of pressure that he just kind of had to eat the football. He is very little threat to run very much. He had a couple of design runs that didn't go anywhere. All in all, I would describe him as a very
1: program quarterback.
0: Yeah, serviceable, okay. Certainly not a spectacular quarterback. I was trying to think of an LSU quarterback that I could compare him to the last, 10 years, and there's really nobody that completely fits. No, he's better than Hatch.
1: What about your boy that
0: Danny Etling is probably the closest that I could I could come, and it's not, even that's not great. Etling, I think, was a little bit better athlete, but he's a very serviceable quarterback. Now they've got a competition going; they're splitting reps three ways. I've read all of the Clemson practice reports. This guy's going to start.
1: Yeah,
0: okay, LSU game.
1: Well, that's
0: for
1: not
0: sure.
1: That's not a competition. He's a starter.
0: But I think what I told you before the show, and we'll see if I'm right or not, I think it would be crazy to put a freshman in Tiger Stadium for this game and expect him to go out there and perform. So I think the senior, Venzina, will start there. But I also would not be surprised if the freshman beats him out at some point in the season. Clemson's early schedule after LSU, and they're a big underdog to LSU. There's a rental win game, and then there's a game against North Carolina that I think that they will win. Then they go to Cal. That's a losable game if they don't play well. And then they play Miami. So if they're 3-2 or 2-3 the first week of October, maybe then. I'm saying this not having watched a freshman practice at all. I'm reading practice reports. All I know is what I saw out of Venzina is he's okay. He's nothing special. He's not terrible.
1: He was more than okay against SMU. He was really damn good. Three touchdowns, no interceptions, over 300 yards passing. One thing just sticks out. Now, you sacked four times, but he rushed it 15 times.
0: A lot of those were times where he ate the football. I'm going to send this film to you so you can watch it. A lot of times he was eating the football and just kind of moving his way up the pocket.
1: Four sacks.
0: He did not, and a couple of times he just got back to the line of scrimmage or just a little bit past it. He is not a real threat to run the football very much. No. Not against a defense that's fast.
1: That's a lot for a guy that's not a runner. But he was.
0: The yardage was largely on the three big plays.
1: They fell behind in that game, so.
0: They were behind, I think, the entire game.
1: 16-7 at half, and he picked it up a little
0: bit
1: more.
0: I don't think they led in that game.
1: No, they didn't.
0: Yeah.
3: Jimmy, we've seen LSU favored by as much as 11.5 in this game. It is now down to 9.5 at Bally's DraftKings Sportsbook. Anything to make of that?
1: Yeah, over that hot number at 10, it's kind of a magic number. And for LSU and Clemson, branding-wise, I think that's a lot of points. But LSU, I think, is better than what most people think around the country. And it's Vezina, say what you want, it's his first start on the road in a hostile environment. And it's going to be hostile. And I think that's going to – and just maybe just got to talk to my Clemson buddies. They're so – the confidence is so low, man. They are tired of it. They wanted him to go get a transfer quarter because they saw him. Even with the stats, they saw enough of him and said, no, we need better. And then, and if you're going to put in a freshman midseason, you can't ask for the moon with a freshman. I mean, is he more, is the guy starting for them more highly thought of than Underwood? I mean, you just don't know. Usually, you're going to have a tough time with your first year starter, much less a true freshman, with a not the greatest supporting cast. You know, handwriting's on the wall, man. The best coach they've ever had. They're not happy. They're not happy right now.
0: And isn't that that number coming down, just the branding like you're talking about?
1: Well, some respected money came with it. So it's not just, you know, the casual fan. You move a number like that, that's respected money. So, you know.
0: And it's the first game. LSU's not supposed to be a finished product in game number one. You see this sometimes. You get a big play call back because of a penalty. You have some sloppiness in that first game. This is a whole new coaching staff on the offensive side of the ball. It would be asking a lot for

0: Ben Baker here. I think that Kiffin's, you're right. It's because of the ugly week of college football. But they, in that game against the first game, Matt Corral threw for 395.
1: Who'd they play?
0: Florida. Florida was good. That was that's the year they went to the SEC championship game.
1: Yeah, it was. Wow, he threw for 395 against that Florida team.
0: Explosive plays after explosive plays. I mean, it was impressive, man. I mean, they had 613 yards of offense.
1: Whoa.
0: That's game one against a respected team. I don't know how you compare Florida's defensive unit that year to Clemson's this year, but I would say as good, if not better.
1: That was a Dan Mullen team, right? Dan Mullen was a coach at that time? I think so.
0: I have to look, but 51-35 was the final score. They scored 5 touchdowns. They scored a touchdown in every quarter, 613 yards, 443 on the ground. I mean,
1: because Mullen was a solid coach.
0: I mean, he was a very solid coach.
1: They ran him off, but he was a solid guy.
0: Was he the coach when they got to the conference championship against Alabama?
1: I'm pretty sure he was. You can look it up, but I'm pretty sure that was Dan Mullen.
0: I think you're right.
1: I had forgotten that he threw for that many
2: Dan
1: yards.
2: Florida? Yeah. Florida, Bama,
0: It was third year.
2: Yeah, Kyle Trask.
1: Yeah. Wow. Okay. All right. I hope you're right, Jimmy.
0: I hope Sam Levin throws for 395. How much was it reduced practice time entering that season for COVID?
1: It was definitely postponed until probably late August that year. And they didn't start the season until September the 20-something.
2: They would have been playing for something very real in that game, if not for the shoe game against LSU that year. You know, that was a big loss for them. But that SEC championship game would have been huge for their playoff chances. That season was the shoe game where they throw the shoe and LSU beats them
1: in the fall.
2: SEC championship would have been very
0: Kyle Trask threw for 6 TDs that day. That was September 26th.
1: Yeah.
0: Was opening day.
1: So they started late August
0: to late September.
1: Yeah.
0: In where they reduced in the amount of practices or time.
1: They had the same amount of time, but they were reduced with all of the restrictions as to who could practice, if you remember that part.
0: I mean,
1: COVID guys in and out of practice
0: test positive, I get that.
1: Yeah, yeah. I mean, how many days they had the full team out there? You know, it was always a guessing game as to who you had available to practice.
0: One team had all their guys available.
1: They won a lot of games that year. Best Alabama team ever. I've been told that so many times.
0: They asked Saban about that. They put him on the spot. You know what he said?
1: What?
0: No comment.
1: Yeah.
0: I'd take the fifth.
1: I would.
0: It's kind of topical.
1: I saw the 20 Alabama team, and I saw the 19 Alabama team. Give me the 19 Alabama team all day and all night.
0: Yeah, yeah. No question.
1: Even though they lost.
0: They lost
1: to an LSU team probably the best of all time.
0: I don't know how much they were less prepared because of the altered schedule that year, but you have to say some.
1: Sure.
0: Okay,
1: sure.
0: So.
1: But if
0: I mean, bam. I mean, they were. Moore had over 200 yards himself receiving. I mean, it was, and they had no defense, obviously.
1: 395 yards, wow. Okay. Bar's been set, Lane. Repeat that.
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1: And return here at the Brulee Walk-Ons. Again, your fantasy football packages, fantasy football bundles, including $25 bonus card, 50 boneless wings, chips and queso, two pitches of Bud Light, and have a secluded place, a little cordoned off place for your draft here at Walk-Ons in Brulee. Fantasy football drafts all throughout the month of August. Okay. Not a ton of news out of LSU's practice this morning, but they are done.
2: That's good.
1: Yeah, absolutely. No news is good news. Sam Levitt was 18 out of 20 against no defense. So they're basically against no defense. This is just individual drills where they're
2: keeping
1: throwing
2: a stat on running because drills without defense.
1: Because this is what they're allowed to see. Yeah.
2: Okay.
1: And Tre'Davious Green was in a no contact jersey, and
2: I thought the non-contact jersey was misleading for a quarterback. They can't get hit. You don't want him. Obviously, nobody wants to get
1: this
2: hit.
1: This is just the first part of practice.
2: But
1: I mean, just throwing passes.
2: But I would have to be a little bit. I would pump the brakes a little bit on statistics against no defense.
1: Yeah.
2: Charlie.
1: Right, against air. Tamarcus Cooley was back with the first group in the secondary. We talked about safety here just a minute ago. And like I said, Green was in a no-contact jersey this morning. Lane Kiffin was asked about the buyouts on both T.J. Dottery and Devin Harper. And he said, that sounds like illegal.
2: They had a multi-year contract, and they
1: signed contracts for rev share for the what would have been their 26th season at Ole Miss, and Ole Miss is suing them for that money. And Kiffin didn't bite. He said it's a legal situation. Don't have a comment. And I would be very surprised if even when this is resolved, if LSU had a comment in. Regardless of how that turns out, it's less than $1 million. Whatever happens. I'm kind of bored by these stories.
2: I mean, that's taking it to a whole nother level as far as reaching for some kind of information. I mean, stats against nobody. Okay.
1: Yeah.
2: So LSU is +160 to make it to the playoff. The Dodgers are +160 to win the World Series. You got a free $100 ticket. Who are you putting it on?
1: The Dodgers.
3: Dodgers?
1: The Dodgers, yeah.
2: They've lost 8 of 9, and they will not budge that those odds. That just doesn't happen with anybody else. You lose 8 of 9, NBA, whatever. Your payoff's going to increase.
1: You know, it's a short.
2: They're getting so much action.
1: Yeah, it's a short series, and anything can happen. I mean, Milwaukee and Atlanta actually have better records than the Dodgers right now. If the playoffs start today, they're the 3 seed, right? After this streak where they lost 8 out of 9. It's a short series, and we've seen big favorites not win before. But I mean, gosh, they're so loaded. It's hard to imagine somebody beating them 4 out of 7.
2: But that tricky 5-game series is the one that's knocked them out and should have knocked them out against San Diego when they threw a bullpen game and beat them in an elimination game at Petco. But no, that's the two when they were bounced. They were bounced 5 by San Diego and Arizona. So
1: the one you threw
2: who would
1: out
2: you
1: there,
2: take, Max? You said Dodgers. Dodgers too.
1: Why? The question you asked last week was who's more likely to make the playoffs, LSU or the Saints? Hunt put that up on a poll on LouisianaSports.net. This is Baton Rouge, right? 70-30, I think, was the final in the favor of LSU. And look, I want LSU to make the playoffs. I hope that they do. I hope that both teams make the playoffs. But if you're just looking at it from a number standpoint,
2: what is the Saints' number to make the playoffs?
3: +180.
2: What?
3: +180.
2: +180. Yeah. +160. Okay.
1: Just from a number standpoint, LSU cannot, I don't think, lose a quarter of their games and make the playoffs. I think if they lose 3 games, they're going to be out. I mean, they could sneak in, but probably not. The Saints could lose half of their games and get in. That's where I'm coming from with the prediction.
3: Yeah,
1: it's just pure numbers.
2: So you like the +180?
1: Yeah. If given the choice between those two.

0: to.
1: Yeah.
0: In fact, if you gave me the choice of all three, the Dodgers to win the World Series, the LSU to make the playoffs, or the Saints to make the playoffs, I'd still take the Saints. Even at 160, I'd take the Saints to make the playoffs just because of the leeway that they have. You know, the Panthers made the playoffs at 8-9 last year. The Saints only have to be two games better than they were last year for that. They're playing a last-place schedule. I think they can get to 8-9. Now, maybe 8-9 doesn't get them in this year. Maybe they need to get to 9-8. But I think that's real doable.
2: Last-place schedule?
0: I think LSU, you know, can win 10 games. But I got six games on LSU's schedule that either they're an underdog or they're less than a 3 or 4 point
1: favorite.
0: What's
1: the chances of Saints making it as a wild card?
0: Now there
1: strictly as a wild card.
0: Yeah, I know where you're going with this. I would say less than 20% of a chance. So you're saying instead of making
1: the
0: playoffs,
1: I'll take the +270
0: to win
1: the division.
0: No, that's a better bet.
1: +180 to make it to the playoffs.
0: That's a much better bet.
1: I appreciate you giving it your blessing, Charlie.
0: That's what you were waiting for. I mean, I don't want to disappoint you.
2: Brian Kelly's working in the media now. He has LSU in the playoff, 10-2.
0: I want to talk about that when we come back because that deserves a little bit more time.
1: Well, and we know they got their whatever they're going with the if they want to try and get a settlement. The attorney won't even come down from New York. His agent from New York to even talk with y'all is the money pay, but he's not. His commentary does not. If he's bitter, it does not affect his commentary. I've heard him on enough interviews now when they ask about LSU, they ask about chances with Kiffin, and I didn't see this one where they went play, you know, game by game, win or loss. But he's been pretty, you know.
0: He hadn't bashed LSU.
2: I feel like he's always
0: heard.
2: Been pretty complimentary of Lane Kiffin.
1: What's that?
2: Throughout his time at LSU, he's always pretty complimentary of Lane Kiffin.
1: Kelly?
2: Yes. I don't remember.
1: And just his
2: he's complimentary.
1: Mind,
2: I mean, he's good in coach speak, but I would say, you know, he's always complimentary of Kiffin and his offenses over the years. So
0: he's made some predictions. I want to hear that when we come back because he for LSU and for Notre Dame. Do that when we come back.
1: Over here at Walk-Ons in Brule. Again, we got the NFL Sunday ticket over here, so come on by and see us. Like Charlie says, we change out the different drafts seasonally, but they have NFL Sunday ticket, all the college football games. When it cools down a little bit, the patio, they have five screens in the patio, do a little cornhole, whatever you want. So, man, just football is right around the corner, and hunker down over here at Walk-Ons in Brule.
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1: 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Didn't know we were getting this today. Maybe I just missed it, or maybe that this was a surprise. LSU was scheduled to have Lane Kiffin at the podium today, and then they say players. Well, while we were at break, the first player that went up there, Sam Levitt. This is the first time we've heard from him since he's been at LSU, and he is speaking right now. So I know Hunt will have some more on that during his show, but Sam Levitt's up talking to the media for the first time as an LSU Tiger. Now, go to former LSU Tiger, the coach, Brian Kelly. Max, he was going game for game with both LSU and Notre Dame. So let's do LSU first and what he thinks the record is going to be for the Tigers.
2: Yeah, so he works for CBS Sports. They're doing these online videos with Brian Kelly going game by game. It's kind of funny. You hear the coach speak. He talks about the La Tech game and the road trip to Kentucky and Auburn and Mississippi State. This is not going to be an easy game. You know, there's no easy game in the SEC. You can hear him still kind of he has a coach in him. He's not going to disrespect any of the opponents. But nevertheless, he did have LSU losing to Ole Miss. Going to Ole Miss, thinks it's about the best quarterback in that game, and he trusts Trinidad Chambliss at home in that one. So he went with Ole Miss, although he did say the next week he had them beating Texas A&M and said they could go 1-1 in either of these. Either way, I could see it going. You know, they'd be happy to go 1-1 between those two games back-to-back.
1: It's somebody's birthday here at Walk-Ons.
3: Ethan's.
1: Is it today?
3: Wednesday.
1: Okay. Well, and
2: a little early birthday.
1: He's not here, but
3: can't wait to get out the house to go celebrate.
2: Brian Kelly also had them winning out in October. Not a real surprise there. Did say Auburn was a tough place to play, nevertheless. And then had them beating Alabama, losing to Texas, and then beating Tennessee and Arkansas. So he Brian Kelly predicts LSU go 10-2. And make the playoff. He was complimentary of Lane Kiffin this piece. He also, interestingly enough, I was trying to do some research on this during the break. He mentioned that he had LSU beating Tennessee because Blake Baker has always done well against Josh Heupel offenses. I didn't really know that was a thing, so I looked it up, and he might be basing that off of one game. Back when Blake Baker was at Missouri, he played Tennessee in 2023, and they won 36-7. But the previous year when Blake Baker was also the DC, they went to Rocky Top and lost 66-24. So I'm not exactly sure that is actually true. I didn't see any other previous history at Miami and La Tech where he played Heupel, but nevertheless, maybe one good performance against the Heupel offense.
1: So he's predicting losses to Ole Miss and Texas. LSU's an underdog in both of those games right now, right, Jimmy? At Ole Miss and home against Texas, they're underdog in both of those games, right? LSU.
3: And like maybe under a field goal, though. I don't think it's I'll have to check.
1: If they played them right now.
3: There should be odds on lines on those games. I'll check.
1: Will they be an underdog? And I know it would be very small, but would they be an underdog at home against Texas A&M?
3: I don't think so.
1: You think they'd be a small favorite?
3: Yes.
1: 1 or 2 points?
3: As of now, yeah.
1: Okay.
3: I would think so.
2: They are. So I've got it for you here. 1.5 point underdog at Ole Miss.
1: That's it, really? Okay.
3: Yeah, under field goal.
1: All right.
2: 3-point favorite hosting Texas A&M.
1: Okay.
2: And then come Alabama. They are favored by 3.5 at home, LSU, but they are 3-point underdogs to Texas.
3: Okay. So, yeah,
2: and
3: field goal or less.
2: 1.5-point favorite at Tennessee the next week.
3: I mean, it's the schedule's so good. The schedule is good. You know, were they predicted to finish in the SEC 6th? With the SEC media?
2: I thought they had him fifth.
3: Fifth.
2: Yeah.
3: Well, they're third choice in the odds. You know, co-favorites are Texas and Georgia, and they're third choice.
1: Really?
3: Yeah.
2: Well, see, there is a slight difference in that this is predicted order of finish that the SEC votes on. while, you know, maybe you have a slightly better chance of winning. Sure.
1: So if I got this right, he didn't pick them to win any game in which they were an underdog. He didn't pick them to lose any game they were a favorite.
2: He's a better, I guess, now. You know, he's just going with Vegas.
1: There are worse ways to make your predictions.
2: Sure.
1: I mean, that's when they used to force me to write a column every year about how many games I thought LSU would win, I almost always picked them to win as many games as they'd be favored in. That goes back to 2003 season when it was the first time I could ever remember they were favored in every game before the season, in my lifetime, anyway.
3: So how many of the schedule is going to be 6.5 or less? We just named, what, 4 or 5 of them.
2: I just named 5. At Auburn, I don't think
3: they have at Auburn. I don't know if they're going to be more than a touchdown favorite at Auburn. I wouldn't think so.
2: We know it's not Clemson.
3: Is that line out yet, Auburn?
2: There's not one on Auburn.
3: Okay.
2: No.
3: But, and again, things have changed, but I would say, let me see.
1: 4 or 5.
3: Yeah.
1: If I was putting out a line on LSU Auburn right now.
3: Yeah.
1: And we already know what the Clemson line is. They'll be a significant favorite at Kentucky and at home against Mississippi State and at Arkansas. Yeah, that's about right. Yeah. I think that the A&M game is going to be a really hard game for them to win.
2: Agreed.
1: That would be the one I would maybe push back a little bit on. The rest of them, yeah. And I think that they've got a good chance to beat Texas here. I think that the game that scares me more is Tennessee, because you're playing Alabama at home, Texas at home. Both of those are going to be such emotionally charged games. The last time Alabama is going to be here for a few years. It's the first time Texas has been here since the 50s. And after those two ringers, you're going to Knoxville. I just think that's going to be a tough spot.
3: You don't think that's a tough spot, though, coming back a week after you play Alabama against Texas?
1: Yeah, I do. Yeah. But I also think that they're going to be up for that game. I mean, Tiger Stadium, Texas coming in here. I think you're going to get LSU's best.
2: So many of these games, it's interesting. If you ask me, are they going to be A&M? Are they going to be Texas? I would almost ask you, well, did they beat Bama? Did they beat Ole Miss? Because that almost changes things,
1: so
2: right?
1: It does.
2: Coming off a big win.
1: Yeah.
3: 50-50 games, man.
1: There are. Give me the Notre Dame. So I got no problem with Kelly's prediction there. It might even be a little bit optimistic, to be honest with you. What does he go for? He said Notre Dame's going to win them all.
2: Yeah, this was a week ago. He went through the schedule, went through every. Oh, this a tough place to play. Oh, Stanford, you know, always kind of tough. You know, yada yada yada. But it was basically easy schedule. They've got BYU in there. They've got, you know, a couple losable games, but he had Notre Dame going 12-0. So,
3: I mean, you got some easy schedules out there. Notre Dame, Texas Tech. Penn State. I mean,
1: yeah. Miami.
3: Georgia's is a very favorable schedule.
1: Miami could get them. Miami will be a 3-point underdog.
3: It's a revenge game and all that. But man, to just have one game that you circled—that's just. I mean. That's why, you know, you play Texas right after you play Alabama, man. You're not going to have a full tank.
2: Most circled games of the year throughout college football, I think that's got to be one of them, Notre Dame, Miami. You've got LSU, Ole Miss. That's an obvious one. Third one's probably Texas, Ohio State. Those are the clear three, just most anticipated games of the year.
3: Yeah, look at five games would be less than a touchdown. Five games of field goal or less, and then you have the Auburn game. All the others are going to be over a touchdown.
2: So half. Half.
3: You know, Kentucky and Arkansas, you know.
1: Notre Dame, about a field goal favorite at home against Miami?
3: More.
1: Okay.
3: But that's out right now. It's got to be out.
2: I'll find it.
1: I thought I saw 3 or maybe 3.5.
3: Really?
1: Is it more than that? Maybe the numbers are running together on me a little bit. I've looked at so many of these preseason lines. But if I had to guess, I would say it's 3. Max?
2: 6.5.
1: Oh, wow. I missed bad. Okay.
3: Yeah. They're at home. Revenge game. They're expected to be better than Miami this year. And I mean, Lord knows you're not going to be emotionally spent with the games preceding that.
2: 10-point favorite at BYU. That seems like a lot.
1: See, I don't know how good BYU is.
3: They're going to be good. Yeah, the freshman, I mean, is a lot to build on. He was pretty good as a true freshman. That was thrown in there kind of last minute also. Transfer from Stanford, right, with his brother?
2: Bear Bachmeyer?
3: Yeah, I'm almost positive. Because when they had to go fishing, when they lost the quarterback to Tulane. You know, so
1: I'm just looking for other places that Notre Dame could trip up, and I
3: no, there's no Charlie's
1: SMU
3: it's two games.
1: Maybe, but I mean, it has
3: SMU's
1: to be the
3: at
1: right.
3: Home?
1: Yeah,
3: SMU, SMU could.
1: I mean, on the right day, you have a big effort, a couple of turnovers, special teams play.
3: I think Jennings is going to be great this year. you know, if he's healthy.
1: He's a problem.
2: Weird question here, just as a former coach now in media, do you think there's, let's say there's any ill will, which I'm not saying there is or isn't, but don't you kind of want the expectations to be high on your successor? Don't you want Lane Kiffin? He should go 11-1, and then, you know, you kind of say, well, look, it wasn't that hard.
3: If you're being petty, and I just don't hear that tone.
2: I don't think so either. I don't think that's
3: there'll be some, you know, I mean.
2: I don't think he's doing that at all, but.
1: There's a difference that I've noticed in coaches in media that expect to go back and coach again and those that don't. That expect to go back and coach again are usually very – I listened to Mike Tomlin on the Hall of Fame game the other night, okay? And as you would expect, very respectful of everything that was going on because I'm fairly certain Tomlin's going to coach again.
3: He said so in
1: NFL. Right. Yeah. So this is a one-year stopping point for him just to, you know, keep himself busy, and he'll be back on an NFL sideline next year. You get coaches that don't expect to go back like Rex Ryan, and even though he wanted to go back – and sometimes just bombs away.
3: Well, Rex Ryan's a bombs away guy no matter what. I mean, yeah. You know, he's a just different person.
1: That is an extreme example.
2: Another example, but Dan Mullen has come back to UNLV, and he's been pretty critical of Florida over the years, kind of taking some jabs at, well, what have y'all done since I left?
3: He flat out said that?
1: Yeah.
2: He said that this week, actually, yeah.
1: Yeah.
3: What have y'all done since I left?
1: He put the numbers up, and really, he only had one, what you would call terrible year. It was the last year.
2: But he was in media for, 2 years, I want to say?
3: Yeah. How long was he at Florida?
1: Five years? 5 or 6.
3: Dan Mullen can coach, man.
1: He can.
3: And look, we were out there last year with the right before you
2: four seasons
3: and
2: at Florida.
1: I was four?
2: 18 to 21.
3: I was,
1: okay,
3: it was quick, man.
1: And
2: actually in media for, I guess that's 3 years.
3: There were some people that were a little concerned maybe with the move to Las Vegas. I was a little bit distracted. And, man, he got as much out of that damn team as he could.
1: He did. I mean, and you remember why.
3: Who's he got quarterbacking this year?
2: Alex Orji, who is one of the two that they had last year. If you remember, they had
3: Where did he come from?
2: Orji was from Michigan.
3: Okay.
2: He was part of a two quarterback system. They were one of the week zero teams last year.
3: Yep.
2: It was Orji and Calandria, who came from Virginia. He's now at Nebraska. He's transferred to Nebraska.
1: And you remember what they said about Mullen when
3: Calandria came from BC, right? Before he went to UNLV, right?
2: I thought he was he was from Virginia, if I remember correctly. Maybe it was BC, but you're thinking of the guy who went to Florida State.
3: Yeah. What's that, Charlie?
1: When McElwain got the Florida job, and Mullen was at pretty much the peak of his powers at Mississippi State at the time, and he didn't even get an interview for the Florida job. And they were like, why not? You know what? This SEC coach, he got him number one in the country, for crying out loud. He's like, well, not everybody over there likes him, and he don't like everybody over there.
3: Change talking date. About Starkville?
1: No, I'm talking about in Gainesville.
2: Yeah.
1: From his previous stint when he was there with as a coordinator.
3: That's
1: and
3: right.
1: Then
3: Steve was Tebow's coordinator.
1: When he got the job, they had changed ADs. So he hasn't always been his reputation is he hasn't always been the easiest guy to work with.
2: UNLV is tied for third choice among the non-Power 4 schools to make the playoff. Only Boise State and Navy have
3: better
2: odds.
3: Virginia, I mean, that's a good one on week zero. Virginia, NC State. I think originally planned they were supposed to play out of the country, but they're playing in Charlottesville. I'm pretty sure it's at Virginia. But, man, that's – Pribula has got starting experience. And
1: C.J. Bailey?
3: No. The kid from Zachary, Holstein. They got a quarterback battle. That's a quarterback competition. Pribula and
2: – That's at Virginia Tech, right?
3: That's Virginia.
1: No, it's Virginia.
2: Really?
1: Yeah.
3: Virginia.
2: I would have thought Franklin might have
3: the most experienced offensive line in the country coming back. And then you got Bailey.
1: On the other
3: side,
1: yeah.
3: We know the previous staff had a lot of interest in, and he's got, you know, Dorn's been there for a long time as well. So it's, that's good. That's a really good.
1: 2:30 on week zero. Nice.
3: Yeah, it's a good game.
2: Oh, Virginia Tech's got Grunkemeyer. That's their Penn State backup they brought in, if I remember correctly.
3: He's got the coach. Franklin, who's?
2: James Franklin's at Virginia Tech.
3: I know. Who's the starting quarterback?
2: It's Grunkemeyer.
3: It is?
2: Yeah, okay. He brought from Penn State. I think that's kind of his plan.
1: We're going to have to do 3 days worth of where do they play now before we start the season.
2: Well, college is going to be hard.
1: Very hard.
2: Yeah, backup NFL.
1: Oh, yeah, I remember that guy went there.
3: But I mean, to bring both a Virginia status program, to bring those two guys in? I mean, usually they don't want to – quarterbacks going to transfer, they don't want to compete for a job.
1: No, usually you go somewhere where they
2: – Do you remember Bryce Baker as well? He's the backup prospect. He was in the mix for LSU and went to North Carolina.
3: Today we're over here, walk-ons in Brewley. 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
1: Star-studded press conference today with the LSU players. Not only did Sam Levitt talk for the first time, so did Todd Benefield, the transfer safety from Boise State, and Braylon Moore, LSU's starting center, all with time at the podium. So that's all been going on here in the last 20 minutes or so. I'm sure Hunt will have some of that and on Matt's show this afternoon. Best wishes out to Moscone for a speedy recovery. Had a an appendix problem on Friday, but had a chance to chat with him a minute this morning. Going to be making his way back, we hope, pretty soon. So get well soon, Matt, if you're listening. And a lot of players to listen to today out at LSU. We're here at Walk-Ons in Brulee. Again, the fantasy football packages include the bonus card, the bundles with the wings, the chips and quesos, and the Bud Light, all here at Walk-Ons in Brulee. Over four dozen beers on tap, including your seasonal brews that you rotate in and out. So that is what's going on here. We got Monday Night Baseball. Jimmy, over the weekend,
2: how about A's going to take 2 of 3 in Boston? San Diego sweeps the Astros when they were playing their best ball during the summer. Boy, Seattle is a major disappointment, getting swept at home by Tampa Bay. Tampa Bay 6-0 on this road trip as they're extending their lead in the American League East, you know, to 5.5 in 7 games. So, good to see Bobby Witt back, but they. The Royals lost 2 out of 3, but the White Sox, they came back. Did you see that move? They played that extra inning game in Boston, that 12-11 game. They short on bullpen. The guy mistakenly in the first inning makes a second trip to the mound. The manager.
1: Oops.
2: Yeah, so that's one game they lost in that critical American League Central. Indians, Guardians now in fourth place. Fourth place in the division.
1: Tommy Wade, his first RBI in the big leagues yesterday against Boston. Have a great day, everybody. Stay tuned for Hunt, 104.5 ESPN Baton Rouge.
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12: Welcome in! Hunt Palmer coming to you from the Raising Cane Studio downtown in the capital city on this Monday. 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Now, Jordan Kitchens, Cassie Spezialy back there on the ones and two, and we got plenty to get to recapping a weekend in sports and a morning here in Baton Rouge over the course of the next 2 hours. Ross Jackson, Locked On Saints, LouisianaSports.net. He's with us talking Saints at 1:15. That's 15 minutes from right now. We'll get caught up on the latest in Saints camp, as well as a thought from Ross on Drew Brees going into the Hall of Fame over the weekend. LSU was on the practice.

0: Mansfield today. I've got my thoughts on that coming up here. Sam Levitt met with the media. We'll get to that at 2 o'clock. Lane Kiffin met with the media. Not a ton of meat on that bone, but we'll get to some of that later on in hour number two as well. So plenty to do as we're inching closer and closer to actual football season. The Saints have a preseason game coming up at the end of this week. LSU is just inside 3 weeks from the season opener with Clemson. I got to tell you, I looked up and it being August the 10th, that was a pretty rapid first week of August. Now we've only got two more weeks where LSU doesn't have a game to play, and then it's game week here in Baton Rouge. So generally speaking, this is a month that can drag. I haven't gotten that vibe early on, and we're almost halfway through here, so that's a positive thing. Maybe the summer dragged a little bit with LSU baseball ducking out early, but we're rapidly barreling down on football season here in South Louisiana, and that is a good thing. Let's start with our LSU practice report from today. It's our opening drive.
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0: LSU was out there on the Ponderosa today, had on helmets and shoulder pads, called that shells for a workout. They'll throw the full pads on later on this week. Lane Kiffin talked about that earlier today, said they're going to have to do a little bit of tackling entering this week, be a little bit more physical this week and next week. They didn't tackle really at all in the spring, and they haven't to this point. Lane Kiffin really prioritizes health and freshness as opposed to the Junction Boys, two-a-days, bring everybody to the ground, work on fundamentals and tackling all day, every day. He prioritizes keeping guys healthy. He prioritizes keeping guys fresh, keeping guys fast. And so they have not tackled yet. They will do so entering the back end of this week. They didn't today. We were out there for about 20 minutes today. Closer to 15, I would suggest, two periods. And I want to get some housekeeping things out of the way first. Damian Shanklin has not been there the last few practices. Lane Kiffin was asked about Shanklin today and said that he is not practicing with the team and he can't comment any further on that. So clearly, Damian Shanklin away from the program right now, second-year edge rusher from the Midwest who is not out there. Of course, Gabe Relaford tore his ACL back in the spring. He's going to miss the entire season. I saw him riding a stationary bike today, but he's going to miss the season. So you look at that, Shanklin not with the team, Relaford out for the year. They're a little bit thin at edge rusher, and they are going to make a move there. Jaden Breaker, the linebacker, who's listed at 6'3", about 225, he has moved down to work out with the edges. You've got, obviously, Prince Willamon-Miel, and you've got Jordan Ross. Lamar Brown has entered the fold. You've got Dylan Carpenter. Trenton Henderson is a freshman who can play at that spot as well, but they're going to move Jaden Breaker down. They've got a lot of linebackers. I've told you many times that LSU didn't lose any linebackers to the transfer portal from that young group. You kept Jaden Breaker, you kept Charles Ross, you kept Keelan Moses. Obviously, you've got Tylan Singleton, who is there. You've got Devon Keyes, who is there. You got Zach Weeks, who is there. Witt and TJ Dottery are your leaders there. But you've got a lot of linebackers, so Breaker will move down a level. He will use that length on the edge and provide a little depth for an LSU position that's a little bit thin on numbers right there behind the two veterans in Ross and Willamon-Miel. And you've got a lot of unproven guys at that spot, but Breaker will move down and play a little bit on the edge. Did see that Tre'Dez Green was in a no-contact jersey today. I don't think you should be alarmed at that at all. He participated completely in the two periods we were there. He led the tight ends through the pass-catching drills, was running full speed, making catches in the back of the end zone, had a nice catch on a ball that that Sam Levitt threw him on a deep route up the seam. And so he was in a no-contact jersey all of spring as well. I don't know why, if that's just a, hey, don't hit Tre'Dez, he's really good, I don't want him to get hurt, or if there is some sort of lingering issue. I'm not aware of one, but it doesn't appear to me to be at all significant because he's out there fully participating in everything that LSU does, even with that no-contact jersey on. I did not see another player in a no-contact jersey on Monday morning. Michael Turner, the cornerback, was in one over the weekend. I did not notice him in one today, but I didn't spend a lot of time with the DBs. In the one moment I did glance over at the DBs, they were in a shell coverage drill, and Tamarcus Cooley did back up and work as the first team safety alongside Ty Benefield. He was out there with DJ Pickett, PJ Woodland, Deshaun Spears. So you have seen an extended look there for Jace Thomas. I think that the staff really likes Jace Thomas, but I do think that Tamarcus Cooley is probably your starter and is certainly going to factor in significantly on this team. That's a guy who started for you last year in the secondary. He started at NC State the year before that in the secondary. He's a proven starting player, and I don't read too much into the fact that the first 12 minutes of fall camp, Jace Thomas was back there with the first team and Ty Benefield. We talked about it last week a little bit. It could be a deal where they just want to see the communication between Jace Thomas and Ty Benefield. They may want Cooley's experience with the second team helping. Who knows? But Cooley was out there with the first team at today, so that was interesting. Weston Davis was not at practice on Saturday. He was back at practice today. We didn't get an update on that from Lane Kiffin. No one asked Kiffin about Weston Davis. I was not at practice on Saturday. I had a remote broadcast over at River Parish Community College, so I wasn't there. We had Chris Marler on the scene there. Taylor Sharp was on the scene there. But no Weston Davis. It appears that that Satterwhite, the transfer from Tennessee, was working at right tackle with Weston Davis not available on Saturday. That surprises me a lot. I thought Charles Satterwhite came in to be the backup center to Braylon Moore. And to know that he's out playing right tackle is kind of interesting. I would imagine that would be Devin Harper's spot. It wouldn't surprise me at all if Darren Stray occupied that spot. I know the staff is very high on Bryston Martinez, who profiles as a tackle. Like, you've got some other options there, but Satterwhite being the first guy out there at right tackle surprised me a little bit. In the same way that, you know, you saw DJ Chester go out there and play on the tackles last year when you had injuries where Braylon Moore took over at center. Chester kind of became the sixth man. And when you did have an injury to Tyree Adams, you did have an injury to Kerryus Kern or Weston Davis, you had DJ Chester go in there. Didn't go great, but that's what you saw happen for LSU's offensive line last year. And it appears perhaps Satterwhite is kind of in that spot now. We'll see. I'm, again, not reading too much into it. I made an effort to go over there and look at the offensive line today. They are letting us walk places that we have not been in spring football and in the first week of fall camp. You can go a little bit closer to the offensive line. I've told you all a couple of times that they are the furthest away from us. Now we can walk over there and be pretty close to them. I did that today. But while we were out there for those 15 minutes, the offensive line never lined up in a five across. They just hit sleds individually. And that's the deal. Like, it's hit or miss with what we get to see out there at practice because we're not out there very long and they're doing individual drills and there's a lot of cones, there's a lot of sleds, there's a lot of tackling dummies. Like, there's a lot of not 11 on 11, not full position groups. There's a lot of individual work going on. And when they do that, I can't tell you who's in the starting rotation. They're just going through popping sleds. So I am curious about the right tackle position now. I think Weston Davis is your odds-on favorite there. But in the event that he is unavailable or does get beaten out, maybe it's not some of the names I was looking at previously. Maybe it's Satterwhite, who I thought came in as an interior offensive lineman or as a center that perhaps could be getting a look on the outside. Last piece to the puzzle for the offense today that I checked out was Sam Levitt. He was 18 for 20 with no defense out there in the throws that I saw him make. He overthrew one deep ball to Jace Brown. He also overthrew one deep ball to Trey Harris. There's too many Treys, Jaces, and Browns. It's the Florida guy who wears number three.
3: Trey Wilson.
0: I cannot get there. All the receivers have the same name, and it's a problem. I know their story and their number. Coming up with the name on the spot is giving me problems. But and I obviously just write numbers at practice. You're going fast. But he overthrew two. But he was on the money with everything else. They worked with Trey. He worked with Trey Wilson a lot. He worked with Phillip Wright a lot. He worked with Jace Brown a lot. And he worked with Roman Mothershed a lot today after he moved on from the tight ends, where, of course, he was working with Tre'Dez Green. But I thought Levitt looked good. There was good zip on his passes. They hit a lot of different routes on the route tree. They hit some deep balls. They hit a couple option routes in the middle of the field, hit a couple deep outs that we saw, some crossers over the middle. I mentioned the Tre'Dez Green pass. He threw up the seam, I thought was a good-looking throw. And he is getting a lot of reps, y'all. I think that they, not necessarily making up for lost time, but he is clearly the focus of these drills. And that shouldn't come as any surprise to anybody. He missed spring, and he is the starting quarterback. Famously, Drew Brees wanted to take as many reps as he could possibly get, and the Saints' backups didn't get a lot. These guys are getting some, the backups are, but Levitt is getting a lot. It's 2, 3, 4 throws at a time, and then he backs up. It's very much not a one-in, one-out type of deal. He's getting a lot of throws, and I thought today looked pretty good, doing a lot of stuff around the line of scrimmage, but did hit a couple of deep balls as well. Probably the catch of the day went to Phillip Wright, who made a really nice catch down the sideline on a good throw from Levitt. I really believe that LSU's got 7 or 8 receivers that could play that I would feel pretty good putting out there. I don't think they'll play that many. And Lane Kiffin was asked about that today, and we'll get to some of that sound later on in the show. But they've got talent wide receiver. I don't think there's a Jamar Chase out there. I don't think there's a Cam Coleman out there. You saw the crazy catch he made at Texas training camp this weekend. But they've just got a lot of guys who do a lot of things well. They've got good speed, good quickness. They've got some size, some physicality. They're catching the ball pretty well as well. Only saw one drop today, and it was from tight end. It was from Malachi Thomas, the Pitt transfer at tight end. Dropped the ball over the middle, but the wide receivers did a good job making catches all day today, and I thought Levitt looked pretty good. So that's kind of a comprehensive look at what we saw at practice today. You can read about it for free over at LouisianaSports.net. Just about 15 minutes out there. We'll be back at it tomorrow night. They stagger their practices to maximize rest and, again, try to keep some guys fresh. And they may be putting the full pads on tomorrow. We'll see. I don't know if that changes what we get to look at out there, but they will become more physical this week and then into next week. And then obviously with game week, they'll ramp it down a little bit before Clemson. So we shall see. We're off and running here on a Monday edition of Hunt Palmer Show, brought to you by Guarantee Health Solutions. When we come back, we'll talk Saints with Ross Jackson. That's next.
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0: Check out Marucci. Kids are back in school for the most part, right? 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

0: 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I'm Palmer Show here on a Monday. Let's transition from the purple and gold over to the black and gold. Ross Jackson's all over it for Locked On Saints, as well as LouisianaSports.net. Gives us a little bit of time here on this Monday. Ross, how we doing?
1: Hey, dude, I'm doing great, man. Thanks so much for having me.
0: It is our pleasure. Let's talk about the unfortunate news over the weekend. Dylan Radins suffers an injury, out for the year. How impactful is that for this Saints offensive line?
1: Yeah, it doesn't impact their starting lineup, of course, but, man, that's a big loss for them from a depth. Look, Radins, they brought him back on a two-year deal, which showed a commitment to him beyond just here in 2026. And he's a player that can back up not just a guard position, but he can back up both guard positions and both tackle positions. And so when you have a player like him who has starting experience in the NFL, came from a really, really good program out at North Dakota State University, and has the ability to back up four positions for you when you lose that player for the year in training camp, that's a pretty big hit. And so I think that kind of changes the conversation a bit around the Saints offensive line, because you want to have eight or nine guys, or seven or eight guys probably, that you're really confident in. And I think you just lost one of those guys, and the guy that was probably number six on that list, if not actually in the top five at a certain point. So for New Orleans, it's a pretty big loss, and I wouldn't be surprised if that's a one that sends them at least peering at the market a bit, like they did last year when they brought in guys like Xavier Truss, Awesome Richards, and others over the course of the offseason.
0: When you think you have enough offensive linemen, get two more, I think, is probably the most best way to go about it. What does it mean, though, without Radins in terms of personnel? Like, who would be next up for the Saints right now at those backup spots?
1: Yeah, I would imagine Awesome Richards is up there. He would probably be the guy that would be your go-to at backup tackle. I think William Sherman is another one to watch out for. He's got five position versatility there. They like him a lot on the interior in particular. And then Xavier Truss, a player who they added over the course of the offseason via waivers, can fit in as well. Those are the veteran guys. But, of course, you'll want to keep an eye out on rookie guard Jeremiah Wright as well. He's dealing with a shoulder injury right now, but as Kellen Moore has indicated, he's progressing in that conversation, and he could end up becoming the team's top backup at guard, and a guy that ends up being a part of the conversation once the team decides where they want to go in terms of further shuffling their offensive line after the season.
0: Let's talk about the two tackles. Obviously, early in their careers, Saints invested first-round picks in those guys and expect them to be pillars of the franchise moving forward. How have they held up against a talented group of Saints edge rushers in camp?
1: Yeah, the only misfortunate part for them is the level of talent at edge rusher for the Saints right now. And so I guess what I would say is that it is a bit of an iron sharpens iron approach. They win some, they lose some, and that's what you want to see here throughout training camp as a whole. So those guys are getting tested, but they're also standing up and showing up on their own as well. In particular, Kelvin Banks has been very impressive throughout, continues to be really impressive going into his second season. He's the guy that was left on an island a lot at left tackle last year. That's something that the Saints are going to continue to ask of him. And the good news for him is that he won't be going up against, you know, Chase Young every single rep of his season moving forward, which would be good for him. But right now he's getting work with guys like Chase Young, Carl Granderson, and others that have been really impressive here so far throughout training camp, and that should make them all the better.
0: Tell me about the offense moving as a whole, and start with Shuck, I guess. I know that the defense has probably won more of the days, as I was reading through your reports, but how has the offense looked at times with Shuck leading the way?
1: Yeah, first-team offense, still one that certainly feels like pieces are kind of falling into place, but the progress is there. I mean, you've got days from Tyler Shuck in that first-team offense where he's completed 8 of his 9 passes, 11 of his 14 passes, 10 of his 15 passes. It's been a very quietly efficient day, you know, series of days for that offense. The thing for them is when they get into the situational work, like the 2-minute drills, the 4-minute drills, the midfield kind of progressive stuff, like a drive progression stuff, that's been sort of the stuff that has kind of challenged them a little bit. And those are the things that were a little challenging for them last year. But in games, you saw Tyler Shuck as one of the best quarterbacks in the NFL in the final 2 minutes of games. So that clutch factor is absolutely there for them. And so situationally, you're seeing

0: a bit of the struggles, but you're seeing things also fall into place. So I would say everything, considering the amount of newness that's still involved in that offense in terms of personnel, draft picks, free agent signings, all of that, nothing super surprising right now, nothing to hit a panic button over, but still some progress to be made for sure.
1: Ross Jackson, LouisianaSports.net, and Locked On Saints, covering the black and gold as good as anybody. He's giving us a little time here on this Monday. For me, I think the floor is very low and the ceiling is very high on the Saints at cornerback entering the season. How have you seen those two starters, Kool-Aid McKinstry and Quincy Riley, play early on in camp?
0: Yeah, those guys have really taken a step, good. And I think that they've looked pretty strong. And look, they're not going up against, you know, the practice squad guys or anything like that, right? Like Kool-Aid McKinstry has only taken a few one-on-one reps, but every one-on-one rep that he takes, he's going up against Chris Olave. Those guys, when they're in first team drills, are going up against Chris. They're going up against Jordan Tyson. They're going up against Devon Bailey. Like, they're going up against the team's top talent. And so I think that they've shown up quite a bit. Each of those guys with their own, you know, with a couple of takeaways, each of those guys with a lot of plays being made at the football. I think one of the places where Kool-Aid McKinstry in particular has made a big step beyond his leadership off the field, on the field, one of the places where he's taken a big step forward has been his sort of calmness with the ball in the air. When he was at Alabama, his specialty was just making quarterbacks look the other way. And so he had, you know, very few interceptions, very few passes broken up, all those other pieces all throughout college. But then when he got to the NFL, as a young cornerback, you're going to get targeted. And so now you look at, okay, so how do you adjust to seeing the ball come your way more? And I think that that's a place where he's taken a big stride, is his calm and composure when the ball's in the air.
1: How concerned should Saints fans be about kicker right now?
0: Yeah, I mean, I certainly wouldn't. I would say that you should be concerned about it. Yeah. I certainly wouldn't be walking around thinking that it's all taken care of. But, you know, I think that, you know, you have one kicker in Tanner Brown who's just now joining the team. He's got, I think it's 4 or 5 missed kicks so far throughout training camp, including misses from like extra point and in the 40-yard range. Charlie Smith's got 7 missed kicks so far throughout camp. Has a couple of different two separate days where he missed more than 3 or missed 3 kicks. You know, you want to see a bit more consistency there. So I certainly wouldn't consider that a thing that's trending in the greatest direction right now. But look, Charlie Smith found a way to flip a switch during training camp. Around this time last year, he went on a run where he sank 10 plus field goals in a row to close out training camp, and then was perfect in the preseason as well. If he has the ability to do that again, it could finally help to create some separation. But right now, that battle between the two is tight, and probably not for the reason that you want it to be.
1: Yeah, that's a big, big deal, especially for a team that I think in New Orleans that's going to be playing some close games this year. You got to have those points absolutely when they're available. Ross, set the schedule for this week. I know we're about to get into a preseason game here.
0: Yeah, we're already here. It's kind of crazy. The Saints play football this weekend, which is insane to me. But yeah, so they're off today. They're back on the practice field tomorrow. That's going to be their final installation practice. So after that, they'll have had the entire offense and defense set in. They'll have kind of a lighter day on Wednesday, which is going to be out of pads. It'll be their first practice out of pads in a while. And then Thursday, they're into their joint practices with the Jaguars. Friday, they'll go into their walkthrough, and then here we are. Football is back here in New Orleans at the Superdome.
1: We'll be watching Locked On Saints. We'll certainly be reading LouisianaSports.net. Appreciate the time, Ross.
0: Thank you, buddy. Take care. Stay safe. Talk to you soon.
1: That's Ross Jackson, Locked On Saints, and, of course, LouisianaSports.net. I saw you shaking your head back there, Jordan.
2: What can I say?
1: We're missing kicks. We're missing a lot of kicks.
2: Hunt, that's like 12 kicks between the both of them. Are you kidding
1: it's
2: me?
1: Not good.
2: Are you kidding me right now? These are professionals.
1: No, I was reading through Ross's practice report, and I was like, oh, God. I mean, it's not the part I thought I'd spend the most time on, but here we are. I mean, there are kickers out there, and you may have to go shopping.
2: 12?
1: I mean, that's a lot of missed kicks.
2: I mean,
1: you can't. We would have been practicing for 3 weeks. We're missing a dozen kicks.
2: Like, I mean, are these not professionals?
1: And it's not like, we're not talking about 65-yarders here.
2: They're not exactly like.
1: It's.
2: I'm going to just chill, hunt. It's too early.
1: We talked about this, but like, I would contend that they're probably going to play a lot of close games.
2: Yeah.
1: And if we're missing 47-yarders, we got real problems. And Groupie was doing it all year last year before they cut.
2: In a dome.
1: Yeah.
2: In a dome. We're not outside in
1: Charlie
2: Buffalo.
1: Smith's a great story, and he's a great talent. But I don't care how far you can kick it. I need it between the pipes.
2: Literally.
1: I need it between the pipes. So that's that is concerning. in a big way. So we'll keep an eye on that. It's more fun to talk about the quarterback. It's more fun to talk about edge rushers and first round picks. It's more fun to talk about, you know, the highlights that happen. But if you're missing a bunch of kicks, it's something we have to talk about. And that obviously is a bit of a concern down there in New Orleans right now. But to Ross's point at the end there, we're getting close to some real action here. The Saints will be off today, as he said. They'll get back to work with the light practice on Wednesday, on Tuesday. Then they'll be light on Wednesday. They will work with the Jaguars for a couple of joint practices, which I think are very, very important. Get those in, and then we'll see some action on Saturday with the Saints and the Jags in the first preseason game. I wouldn't contend a lot of the guys that play in that game are going to be impactful players for the Saints this year. That's the preseason has been devalued more and more and more over time. So I wouldn't imagine you're going to see a lot of guys that'll be out there, but it's still football. They're still going to put the jerseys on, so it's worth watching. We'll certainly do that on Saturday. 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We will step aside. We will come back. We'll transition back to LSU next.
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0: 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All right, Lane Kiffin met with the media earlier today after LSU's practice. Sam Levitt did as well. We'll hear from Sam Levitt coming up in 30 minutes at the top of hour number two. But I wanted to get to some of the things that Lane Kiffin had to say today as he was with the media for somewhere in the neighborhood of about 20 minutes. And the first bite I want to talk about is bringing in two offensive line coaches, Aaron Wolford and James Craig, to both manage the offensive line, which had to do a huge overhaul, as y'all well know, after a lot of transfers out and from a unit that did not perform very well last year in any real phase of the game. So Kiffin spoke about the two guys that are working with this LSU offensive line.
1: Yeah, I can't imagine there's a better pair in the country. You know, you get two big-time SEC line coaches together here, and one with great history, obviously, of the program here and national championship and the Joe Moore Award, and both have coached in the NFL. So we're very fortunate to have that. It's really easy to recruit to, and they're really good technique coaches. I had not worked with Eric before. I had always heard good things about him. Coach Saban called about him, you know, really raved about him when he had him, and then we brought him in, and he did a great job.
0: I can't wait for this Clemson game to see if LSU can run the football. It's been 2 years of non-existent running game, and I just can't watch it anymore. I cannot watch it anymore. And I don't know how much of that is on the old offensive line coach. I don't know how much of that is on the old offensive line. I don't know how much of that is on the old offensive coordinator. I don't know how much of that is on the old head coach. I don't know what piece of the pie everyone takes blame for in terms of the LSU's inability to run the ball, but it's got to get better. They just have to be a lot better. And you know, this is a group that has got a proven commodity in the middle, but doesn't really have anybody else that is proven in the ground game. Jordan Seaton is a great pass protector at left tackle. His PFF grades are not great in the run game. Bo Bordelon has been on LSU's campus for 4 years and hasn't been a starter. Weston Davis did not have a very good year last year. Alu Ba has a good pedigree from Maryland, but it's not in the Southeastern Conference. So you've got to find a way to coach these guys up and to get LSU moving on the ground. That's just a vital piece to what any team wants to do, but certainly what Lane Kiffin wants to do, and those two coaches have to get that done. There was a question that was phrased to Lane Kiffin earlier today where they said, hey, now LSU's offensive line was like obviously a huge problem last year, and he kind of bristled at that question, but then it dovetailed into him speaking about getting Braylon Moore back and just how impactful that can be in the middle of LSU's offensive line.
1: Well, I don't know that obviously that was the biggest issue, but running backs have to run too, okay? So, you know, a lot of people have to do with the running game. So it's important to get him back. He's a really good player and really good leader and really strong in there. So, really glad to have him.
0: Look, LSU didn't do much well in the offensive line last year, but Braylon Moore was clearly the best player. Now, he was compromised when he was out there because he got hurt so quickly. The first play of the second game, he got hurt. I know that because that was Myers' first game, and I went to go see him to check in, make sure everything was okay, understanding that my writing responsibilities would take me back to my laptop if there was an injury. And the first play, there was an injury. So I went back to write the Braylon Moore injury. So that he got hurt against Louisiana Tech on the first snap. And then he got hurt later in the season as well. So he was compromised pretty much the entire year. But when he was out there, he was pretty good. And so you've got to put him in the middle and feel like you've got some guys around him that can move LSU forward to some extent. And one of those guys is going to be Bo Bordelon. He was not the starter on the first day of spring ball. Devin Harper was the first team left guard in spring ball. We got to see extended portions of those practices in the spring, and Devin Harper was in there. And then by about practice three or four, there was Bo Bordelon in there, and then he never came out. He was the starter. And when we talked to Whit Weeks in Tampa back in SC Media Days in July, he called him the starter. Whit was like, yeah, to see Bo win that job and become a starter is really cool. So that's the sense on the team that Bo Bordelon, after 4 years of not being a real impactful player and doing a little bit as a third-team tight end and only starting one game, the Texas Bowl where all the offensive linemen opted out, Will Campbell opted out, Emory Jones opted out, and Garrett Dellinger opted out. That's the only game he started in 4 years at LSU. Now he moves in at left guard, and Lane Kiffin talked about his progression.
1: He's earned it, He's practiced really well in the spring, worked out really hard, and learned the playbook. It's all a new playbook, obviously. Done a really good job, and so you guys have probably heard me say before, people don't play here by how many stars they are, or what their contract is, or where they're from, what state they're from, or who their dad is. So that's not how we do it. He's earned it and done a really good job, and we're excited about that.
0: For those that don't get the reference, Bo Bordelon's dad played football at LSU and is a very, very successful business person and a big benefactor to the program, and was involved in hiring the next head football coach. He was on the committee that was put together by Virg Ausberry to go hire Lane Kiffin. So that is a pretty influential person to have in your corner, but Lane Kiffin says that's not how we're doing things. We're not giving guys playing time based on who their dad is. So this is a great opportunity for Bo Bordelon to become the left guard and to play really well. And by all accounts, he had an awesome, awesome spring. And I think this LSU offensive line is going to be better than what you saw last year. And it needs to be significantly better than what you saw last year. That goes almost without saying. Last thing here is that LSU is going to put full pads on this week, and they're going to be a little bit more physical in practice. I mentioned that at the top of the show today, and Lane Kiffin talked about the importance of that part of training camp.
1: Yeah, we got a tackle, which we avoided a lot in the spring, just trying to get things done and stay healthy. And, you have to at some point, because we got to make sure that we're ready, especially, with our schedule set up. You have an extremely hard opener, one of the best programs in the country. So you don't really have a progression to try to maybe treat that game a little bit differently, where you can start tackling in the game more and maybe be a little bit rusty. We can't afford that in this opener. So this will be a week in pads where we see them tackle on Saturday and also see them go against tackling.
0: So for those unaware, they will scrimmage coming up on Saturday. We are not permitted to view any of that. As we expected, Lane Kiffin has really tightened things up from an access view. We got a lot of good looks in the spring. We are not going to get that in the fall. And as I've said many times, I'm completely fine with that. But they will be more physical this week. And I'm curious to see if what we evaluate at practice is a little bit different when they put full pads on. If we see any sort of competitive reps, I don't anticipate that we will, but certainly possible. We don't get to know that until we actually walk in. So we'll see. But LSU's got to be a physical football team. They've got to be more physical in the ground game. They've got to be more physical stopping the run. And you got to work on that. And there's a delicate balance that Lane Kiffin strikes when he works his teams out. Because as I mentioned back in the first segment, he really prioritizes speed, freshness, and health. And that's not the old school way of thinking. The old school way of thinking is we got to practice all day long and tackle all day long and do the big cat drill and all that kind of stuff that Les Miles had those guys doing for 3-hour practices. That's just not going to happen for Lane Kiffin, but you've got to do some of it, and they will get into that later on today. And it would be great if we got to see it and could sense whether or not they were running the ball a little bit. Because I can tell you, last year, like, LSU just did not block up front in fall camp. We were out there. They could not run the ball. They could not get a push. They couldn't block Bernard Gooden ever. He was in the backfield every snap he was out there, making TFLs every single day, getting sacks, getting TFLs in the ground game. Like, they were just, and then that carried over to the games where LSU couldn't run the ball. And they've got to get more physical, and they've got a new set of eyeballs, and they've got a new offensive philosophy, which I can promise you, they will not, as like last year, LSU was dead last in the SEC in rushing attempts. Ole Miss was first. Dead last, first. That's the type of shift you're going to see in this program. They're going to put the ball on the ground and try to move it forward. It's not going to be sit back there and chunk it all over the yard. That's just not going to be the case. And I believe that Dylan Jones is going to get the first opportunity to do that. That's what I think. We have seen him run with the first team all spring long and into the fall. We have seen him compared to Harlan Berry, compared to Caden Durham, and he's a more physical back. And I've said this previously, but I'll reiterate it. This is not some diamond in the rough that LSU found in Dylan Jones. This was a top 10 back in the nation, according to ESPN and 24/7 Sports, in his high school class. In his second collegiate season at Wisconsin, he was the starting tailback. He is 6'1". He is 220 pounds. And he is a physical presence. And I think he's going to be the starting running back. If you, we'll just play the game. If you told me to take 100 carries, and what would the breakout be back by back? I think of 100 carries on this team, Dylan Jones would get 65. Harlan Berry would get 25. And that leaves 10 for Caden Durham. Like, that's where I think, that's how I would put it. And that's nothing but an educated guess, because we haven't seen 100 snaps. We're not watching them get into 11 on 11. We just see the running backs go out there and do some read option drills and then go run through cones. Kevin Smith's very technical about that. And I don't have any history with Kevin Smith in Baton Rouge to know what he wants to do. I know that that Frank Wilson likes to rotate guys really liberally. We'll see what Kevin Smith wants to do. But I think Dylan Jones is the starter at running back. I think he's going to be a very good running back for LSU. And I think you're going to get a change of pace with Harlan Berry and then a third back with Caden Durham. That's kind of how I see this thing going. I don't know if Stacey Gage or Racine Guillory or Rod Gainey, I don't know if those guys are going to factor in. But I think your top three are like that. And I believe Dylan Jones, the transfer from Wisconsin, is going to play a big, big role on this team. We'll just see how big as we move into that Clemson game, which is rapidly approaching in less than 3 weeks. That's a look at LSU football. Aaron from Lane Kiffin. We'll hear from Sam Levitt, who addressed the media for the first time as LSU starting quarterback. He did that about an hour and a half ago, and we'll hear from him coming up in 18 minutes from now. Monday shows are brought to you by Guarantee Health Solutions. We'll come back and put a button on hour number one with some Drew Brees talk next.
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0: 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I want to remind you, it's back to school time, obviously. Nutrition plays a big, big role in kiddos' performance. And Oxygen recommends packing a balanced lunch, protein, fruits, vegetables, whole grains, and getting kids involved in meal planning so healthy choices are more appealing for them. 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That's oxygen.org/BR. I put up a poll on Twitter today, and I'm not surprised at the results because my Twitter following skews more to LSU than the Saints because I cover LSU more closely than the Saints. So you're going to have more LSU fans that are going to vote that are maybe not doing so with their head, but maybe doing so with their heart. But I put a poll out on Twitter that said, who is more likely to make the playoffs, LSU or the Saints? And I'm a little bit surprised at the results. Jordan, what do you think the results are on that?
1: Well, I'm assuming LSU won.
0: Yeah.
1: So I'm assuming.
0: How much?
1: It shouldn't be a blowout. You're in NFC South. Should be like, what, 50-40?
0: 66-34.
1: 66-34.
0: It said LSU's got a better chance to make the playoff than the Saints. Like, I just think that's nuts.
1: I'm about to say three losses ends LSU season.
0: It's hard. Like, that's a really hard schedule to make the playoff. The Saints have to beat three trash teams.
1: Literally.
0: They got to beat the Panthers, Falcons, and Bucks.
1: You need 8 wins, if that. Maybe 9.
0: They give out wild card bids like Halloween candy in the NFL. Everybody's in the playoff. I disagree with this view. That's not to suggest I don't think that LSU can make the playoffs. I think LSU could make the playoffs, but that would be really, really good effort to get to 10-2 with that schedule. And for the Saints, I mean 9-8.
1: Yeah, 9-8.
0: You probably get in.
1: Panthers was 8-9 last year and got in. So, but Hunt, are we just drinking too much of the Saints Kool-Aid right now?
0: Maybe they stink. It's possible they beat bad teams last year.
1: Because I feel like we are just so hyped for the season at this point, just the people we get on talking about the team and whatnot. And maybe LSU really can, you know, do what you got to do. But my biggest gripe would have to be, like I said, 3 losses ends LSU season.
0: I'll get roasted for this. People won't like to hear this because it's August and everybody's undefeated and everybody thinks everybody's awesome.
1: Oh, yeah.
0: But, like, I think the Saints have a 43% chance to make the playoffs. Okay. And I think LSU's got a 33% chance to make the playoffs. Like, people will go, what, are you crazy? Like, in negative, like, it's a hard schedule. Like,
1: yeah. Clemson's
0: gonna
1: see
0: everything. To Ole Miss is not easy.
1: Yeah.
0: Trinidad, Seamus, Keewon, Lacy. And then you got to come back and play A&M, who has kicked your teeth in for 2 years.
1: Yep. Got Brian Kelly
0: then
1: fired.
0: You
1: got
0: to play Bama. You got to play Texas, who's got more talent than anybody in the country. You got to go to Knoxville. Like, I didn't even mention Clemson. Like, it's a really hard schedule. And, like, I don't know about LSU defensive tackle. I don't know if they're going to be able to run the ball. I don't know about the offensive line. I mean, I don't know. This is not the segment anybody wants to hear right now. They want to hear how awesome everything is all the time.
1: Yeah.
0: And I do think there's a lot of real room for optimism. I talked about it a lot in the first segment, but, like, I just think the Saints have a significantly better chance to make the playoffs than LSU. The Saints have to beat 3 teams.
1: Yeah, and also I think the Saints have a bigger room for error. Like, I feel like the Saints can start off the year 0-2. You don't want to start off 0-2, but you'll be okay. LSU starts off 0-2, somebody's getting fired. Now, it might not be Kiffin, but somebody.
0: I don't think they're going to lose to Louisiana Tech.
1: You
0: could lose the second window.
1: Yeah.
0: You could lose 1-3.
1: Yeah.
0: You lose to Clemson and Ole Miss. I mean, if you told me you can bet on the Kiffin era at LSU versus the Kellen Moore era in the Saints, I would take the Kiffin era at LSU. I think there's real reason for optimism over Lane's time here. But this year, I think the Saints are a better bet to make the playoff. But maybe I'm crazy. I wanted to end the hour here, and I got 5 minutes. Talking about Drew Brees and going to the Hall of Fame. I had a chance to watch his speech and thought he hit the high points, thought he did a wonderful job. It was really cool to see the people there. That Jimmy Graham was there. Alvin Kamara flew up there. Saw Marcus Colston was there as well. Sean Payton obviously introduced Drew Brees, who gave an impassioned speech about, you know, his football life and was so complimentary about New Orleans and talked about how seriously he took the the mantle of being the leader of what he called the soul of the city, which I think in a lot of ways the Saints are the soul of that city. And he said he would die for defending that honor, which I thought was maybe a touch dramatic, but he knew who he was talking to. There was a really good crowd of black and gold there, and I thought he delivered, as you would imagine Drew Brees would, with just a lot of tact and hitting all the right notes and expressing his appreciation for New Orleans. We talked about it on Friday, and I won't go right back into that whole same old spiel, but for Brees coming off of that injury to take the mantle in that city and do what he did is a story that will be told for a very, very long time, and you kind of put a bow on his football life with that induction on Saturday. And I just thought that the appreciation he expressed to the city was really, really cool. That's something that I always find interesting is the connection that an athlete has with the city, even though it's not a place that you were from. And Drew was always going to move back to San Diego when his time was over. That's just, I mean, San Diego's pretty nice place to live when you got a huge chunk of change. But he embraced New Orleans so much as a kid from Austin who played college in the Midwest and was drafted out west by San Diego and then comes in. And he really represented himself well. That family calls New Orleans home, even though they don't live there anymore. And I thought the appreciation he showed for the city was very cool. Jordan, you're a New Orleans guy. Like, what'd you think of it?
1: I mean, I loved it. Like you said, he hit every high point that you wanted. I really don't think there's nobody safer in the city of New Orleans. He's safer than the mayor, honestly. Like,
0: well, there's no question about that.
1: Yeah, I'm about to say, like, Drew Brees.
0: No politicians say.
1: Yeah, I'm about to say, like, Drew Brees could just, he can leave, drop his wallet, and somebody will give it back to him. Yeah. Like, that's how much the city of New Orleans appreciates Drew Brees and how much he appreciates us. But at the same time, it really just goes to show you, it doesn't take much to connect with the city. He showed you right there that if you're the starting quarterback, basically the blueprint that Tyler Shuck is following.
0: Yeah, he is.
1: Just love the city, it'll love you back. Drew Brees is the model of that, and it just shows you. It goes a long way. The predecessor before Tyler Shuck, we don't go say his name,
0: Derek
1: like Baltimore. Yeah, and maybe whoever that guy is. Yeah, that guy, he didn't do that. And man, it just shows you the contrast of somebody that didn't accept the city and somebody that came here and accepted it. At his worst, he came during Katrina. It was nothing here, and he did that.
0: How are we feeling about Sean Payton these days?
1: I mean, look, man, I'm not a biggest Sean Payton guy. Everybody knows that. I mean, it's cool that, look, Sean, you got us the ring. I still feel like you kind of just cheated on us a little bit. Like, you was flirting with the Broncos the whole time. Like, oh, yeah, I'm going to retire and all this bull. But look, I'll tell you this, Hunt, before we get out of here. The bus. How do you feel about the bus? I'm not the biggest fan of that bus.
0: It's so hard to, like, be critical of that. It's such a hard thing to do. I didn't think it was on the money. The birthmark is a nice touch. That works. It's not awful. If I'm rating it, it's a C. It's better than the Cristiano Ronaldo thing.
1: Oh, that's not even close. Yeah, I'm about to say. But it's just, Ed Reed one was so perfect. And I just look at Drew Brees and be like, what? You know, it is Drew when, you know, you have a couple beers. It looks like Drew.
0: Two beer breeze.
1: Two beer breeze.
0: It could have been better, but that's a tough thing to do.
1: Okay.
0: I get it. I'm no sculptor, okay?
1: Yeah, you know.
0: But it was a great, great weekend for the Saints and great for Drew Brees to put on that gold jacket and be a representative of the organization as the organization's greatest player. It was cool that Ricky Jackson, Willie Roaf, and Morton Anderson were there. And great, great turnout from the New Orleans fans there. So awesome day for Drew Brees, for his family, and for the New Orleans Saints in Canton, Ohio, as he goes into the Hall of Fame. That's it for hour number one. 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They bring you our Monday shows. That's it for hour number one. If you missed any of it, catch it on demand wherever you find your sound. Sam Levin spoke for the first time since being LSU's quarterback. He did not speak in the spring. He did not come to SEC Media Days. He talked today, and I haven't heard it yet. So we'll do that after SportsCenter.
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19: I'm Nick DeLuca, opening up week one of the NFL preseason as camps continue. Chiefs offensive coordinator Eric Bieniemy returning to the team today following a two-week absence. Bieniemy returning home to Virginia after his wife was allegedly shot by the couple's son at his home. Nia was hospitalized on July 26th and remains in stable condition. Elijah Zion Bieniemy arrested and charged July 27th. Elsewhere, the NFL will allow head coaches to designate a member of their sideline staff to initiate replay challenges. Head coaches had been the only member of a team that can declare a challenge can now be assigned to someone else. Rule does not require votes from ownership. Lions center Cade Mays suffered a wrist fracture during camp practice, will be sidelined around 8 to 10 weeks. Head coach Dan Campbell announcing that running back Isaiah Pacheco is dealing with an MCL sprain and will miss some time. Campbell said he expects Pacheco to return for week one. Bears wide receiver Luther Burden III expected to miss the preseason with a groin injury.
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0: Two Monday edition of the Hunt Palmer Show, 104.5 ESPN Baton Rouge. Hope your work week's off to a good start. Appreciate you hanging out with us. 1 hour left to go here. If you missed any of the first hour, catch it on demand wherever you find your sound. Speaking of sound, Sam Levitt made a little bit today. Sam Levitt, of course, got to LSU back in January and has not spoken with the media since arriving. He did not participate in spring football, so he didn't do any interviews. He did not come to SEC Media Days. They brought instead Whit Weeks, TJ Dottery, and Tre'Dez Green. So finally, today, on the first day of football player interviews with the local media, Sam Levitt did speak. Most of the time, when we play these bites for you, I've listened to them and prepared a segment around them. This is not one of those times, because Sam Levitt spoke just before our show, and I was here, and Matt Musso just cut him up for AFR, and then plugged them into our show. So I will be hearing these at the same time you will, and then I'll just react to them. That's how this segment's going to go. But I do have the topics that he covered. And, of course, the first one everybody wants to hear about is, well, how's your health?
21: I'm 100% right now, and I've been 100% for the past few months. You know, just want to show a lot of love to Dallas and the whole staff, just constantly grinding, getting me back. You know, and, like, my health is one thing that I take very seriously, whether it's the food I eat, the way I sleep, the way I recover. So it was really never a question for me. You know, you can ask everyone from everywhere I've been. That's kind of something that I prioritize in my life, I think, on kind of an extreme level. So, yeah, I'm, you know, ready to go.
0: I've heard this about Levitt, that he's a kind of a fanatic about health, about exercise, about working, weightlifting, about the film room, about he's just a very, very, very determined person who takes things very, very seriously. So that doesn't surprise me to hear that. And it's great to hear that he feels he's been 100% for multiple months. We've had every indication of that. There's no reason to believe otherwise, but we won't really know, obviously, until we see him out there against Clemson, because we're not going to get to see much practice. But when we go out there and see him, he's participating fully in fall camp, and all directions pointing the right way for LSU and Sam Levitt. He talked about his experience so far in Louisiana, now been here for about 8 months.
21: The people are great in Louisiana. The passion, you know, just walking down the street is pretty incredible. Just, you know, the way that they love the state and put on for the state, you know, it just makes you want to be here even more. People around the facility just showing so much love to Baton Rouge and the entire area. You know, it's just been a blessing being out here. You know, I'm from Oregon, so Louisiana kind of felt almost fake to me in a way. I didn't think it was a real place. But after being out here, you know, I just love the trees, and I've always wanted to be in the South. The humidity obviously was something I had to get used to, but I love it now. I love the way it makes my skin feel, and, you know, everything like that. So it's been amazing.
0: I didn't see it going that way, I'll be honest. I didn't see him saying that he thought Louisiana was a fake place and that the humidity makes his skin look and feel good. I did not see that coming, but hey, whatever it takes to get some guys down here to recruit, you got to get the best portal quarterback in the country. Sell them on skincare routines down here. Whatever it takes to make it happen. And speaking of whatever it takes to happen, Lane Kiffin flew.

0: who to Knoxville, Tennessee to see Sam Leavitt and to get him to LSU after he had left his visit. Of course, remember the drama that went into all of it where LSU was recruiting Sam Leavitt and then obviously Damone Williams and from Seattle up there in Washington decides he's going to jump in the portal and everyone says that's an LSU thing and then Leavitt leaves and goes to Knoxville and Lane Kiffin flies up to Knoxville to see him. And you remember the whole drama that was going on in the portal season and he talked about Kiffin's airport visit.
1: I don't really want to go too much into the portal process, but yeah, he definitely did some great tactics from his side and ultimately made the decision to come here, so that all worked out.
0: And so now it's a matter of ingratiating himself into LSU's football program, and that means jiving and getting along with and understanding the offensive staff with Charlie Weiss Jr. and with Lane Kiffin and with George McDonald and Joe Cox and that whole offensive group, and he talked about building relationships with them.
1: Just building the relationship with the guys upstairs in the office. You know, I think they really see my passion for the game, and I see theirs. I'd say this staff, you know, is probably the hardest working staff I've been around. And, you know, it's just it's a blessing for me to be held accountable in that way and just constantly grind. Like, you know, like I just keep saying, you know, we've been grinding because that's really what it's been. It's been a grind since I got here in January. So just being around them and them seeing my work ethic and me seeing theirs, I think, you know, the relationship just blossoms from there. And, you know, winning helps a little bit as well.
0: Winning helps a lot of things. There's no question about that. But Leavitt has taken everything very, very seriously since he got here. There's no question about that. It's been something that I've been told on multiple occasions. And you feel like they've got a guy that's going to put everything he possibly can into making this a great year for LSU. It's just a matter of how well he plays in a brand new system. He spoke to ending up at LSU in this process where he certainly had interest from a lot of other schools. Tennessee was interested. Miami was certainly interested. And he landed in Baton Rouge.
1: Portal process was pretty crazy. I didn't expect it to go in that direction, just the whole situation, you know. And then when I came out here, took my visit, just kind of fell in love with the place, fell in love with the vision. And, you know, LSU, you walk around and it's a historic place and so many great players come out of here. And then you view, you know, the players that you're going to play against every day in practice, going up against guys like Whit Weeks and TJ Daugherty, you know, and Ty Benefield. It's a special situation for me to be in, just to be able to grind every single day and get better. That's ultimately the end goal. And, you know, to come here and be with this staff, you know, it's a situation where I don't really see how anyone can pass it up.
0: You know what I've noticed? Whenever a player or a coach starts talking about the defense, they mention Ty Benefield every time. Every time. Kiffin does it. Blake Baker does it. The players have done it. That's Leavitt. I heard a quote from another player recently that was talking about when you're working out with guys like Whit Weeks and Ty Benefield. Benefield always comes up. And I think we have hyped him up significantly. And I think you're all well aware that we believe he's going to be a really, really good player on this team. But I don't think that nationally people know who that is. I don't think you garner that kind of attention from at Boise State. And I think that the world's probably going to get to know him pretty well week one against Clemson because he just seems to come up all the time when people are talking about this LSU team working out and practices and that kind of stuff. So just another instance of that right there. Virtual reality is something Leavitt's done a lot of, I know, since he got here because he couldn't go through actual physical reps when he had that screw inserted and then taken out subsequently of his foot. So he talked about the VR capabilities that LSU has here.
1: You know, Jack Marucci and his whole staff with the virtual reality stuff, you know, it's just been a blessing to come here, have resources like that. People are really pouring to the entire organization from all cylinders. So, you know, just taking advantage of that as much as possible. Obviously, you know, going through fall camp right now is difficult. There's not that much time, you know, but grinding as much as I can. And it's incredible to be able to see reps live. You know, it's almost like a live rep without taking the toll on your body. So it's been a blessing.
0: This is something that Lane Kiffin believes in a lot. He believes a ton in mental reps because as we've talked about multiple times in this show today, he prioritizes rest, health, and you can take reps with no injury risk virtually. And that's something he's talked about with Sam Leavitt a lot, taking a lot of mental reps, even though he couldn't do the physical reps that you might have wanted in spring practice. He got a lot mentally, and he's done a lot of that through the virtual reality system. And LSU's got a lot of resources. There's no question about that. Leavitt talked about being a film junkie.
1: Yeah, I think that really started from my brother, kind of instilled that in me, you know, probably ninth grade. Just started to kind of learn the game. I remember in ninth grade, I was like, oh, cover three, throw a seam ball. you know, stuff like that. It was awesome just having him in my life. You know, he went on to play 6 years in the NFL at 5'10", so you kind of have to be pretty special, you know, mentally to be able to do that. So he instilled that in me and kind of just took it from there and then just learned to love the game more and more and, you know, the intricacies of the game. And I think, you know, that's one of the best parts about it is, like, how well can you segment football in your life? Because you kind of have to compartmentalize it, you know, to be able to, like, constantly grind all day, every day, in my opinion. So, like, viewing the game in that way, that it's so fun mentally, it's just a way to be able to grind and constantly get better without getting burnout, you know, because the year is going to be a long year and you just got to love it on a different level.
0: He's saying all the right things. I mean, I'm hearing it for the first time, just like you are. He's very well spoken. He gives a lot of thought to his answers. I think he's handled himself really, really well in this press conference thus far. The last one that I want to hear is him talk about Trey Des Green, because I like hearing people talk about Trey Des Green.
1: Trey Des is great. I always say every time Trey Des' name gets brought up, you know, it puts a smile on my face. And he walks into the building and he puts a smile on your face. So what a special human. And then on top of that, you know, you watch him on the field and it's just a wow factor. So you put the ball within any vicinity of him and he's going to go make the play.
0: I saw those two hook up on a seam ball right at the beginning of practice today. The tight ends are the first group that the quarterbacks throw to when we get out there in the mornings, and Trey Des obviously goes first with Sam Levitt, and they hit a nice seam ball for what would have been a touchdown earlier today. No defense out there, but still, those two guys very, very well in tune to this point. Again, I think that was all very, very encouraging. I think that you've got a quarterback who was chosen LSU. You've got a quarterback who wants to be great. You've got a quarterback who is putting in the time and effort, even in an adverse situation with the foot injury that he had, and is fully committed to what you're doing. And in this era, you know, there are guys that probably just chase a paycheck and are not as committed in the success of the organization as they are to make sure that check clears and they can get to the next one. And that's doesn't appear to be the case with Sam Levitt. He certainly got paid handsomely to be here at LSU, but sounds like he's setting a good example and putting in the work necessary to be a really good quarterback here. And we've said it a million times, like his level of play is going to go a long, long, long way in determining whether or not LSU reaches its goals this year, because he's the guy that's got to make this bus go. And by all accounts, it's a pretty good bus driver. Just can't wait to see him out there against Clemson coming up in 3 weeks. That's it for first segment here in hour two, Monday edition of the Hunt Palmer Show, brought to you by Guarantee Health Solutions. We got 45 minutes to go. Come back with us.
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0: 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All right, let's transition over to the New Orleans Saints. Kellen Moore met with the media yesterday, and obviously the bummer news of the weekend for New Orleans is the injury to Dylan Raidens, who tore his ACL. He will miss the season. This was Kellen Moore speaking about the injury.
1: Dylan Raidens, is there anything?
2: On who?
1: Dylan Raidens.
2: Oh, Dylan, yes. He tore his ACL, so bummer.
0: That is a bummer. We talked to Ross Jackson about this in hour number one. You know, Raidens is not a Pro Bowl player, but what he does offer is experience and versatility. He can play essentially all five offensive line spots if he had to. And he was a key piece to what New Orleans was doing up front last year as you were dealing with significant injuries all over the place. You had Trevor Penning, who was traded as well. So you just had a lot of holes to plug on the offensive line, and Raidens obviously helped with that. He was your sixth guy. And as we know, certainly with the Saints the last couple of years, you cannot survive with five quality offensive linemen. They're just not going to hold up. You need depth of about seven that you really feel like you can go to and win games with. And the Saints felt like Raidens was one of those guys. Now, obviously, you have to move on without him. And so there are some variables there. But one of them is Cesar Ruiz taking some guard reps and staying healthy. Kellen Moore talked about him.
2: Yeah, just a couple bodies. We just figured, hey, we had a bunch of third downs as we're kind of going through the script, 2-minute third downs. Let's just get him, you know, some guard reps there. Just kind of focus on that group, try and get some continuity going.
0: We'll see what the Saints decide to do up front. I don't know how ready Jeremiah Wright is when he comes back from the shoulder injury to be a viable option in the NFL as a rookie who the Saints drafted as something of a project out of Auburn because he spent time on the defensive side of the ball and is not a finished product. He's just huge and physical. But they probably need to look around the NFL and see if there's another guy or two they can bring in as a veteran on the offensive front because, no, Raidens doesn't take away from your depth at the starting spot, but right behind him, he was a very, very key piece, and he's no longer there. So moving forward, let's talk about the rest of the injuries that Kellen Moore updated on Sunday.
2: Medically, Ridge had a little back, so he didn't finish practice. Pete had a little groin, didn't finish practice. Hopefully those aren't really anything. I'm trying to think. All those other guys who were out previously, obviously, were still out. Cam's got a hamstring from last Thursday, so we're collecting info on that, and we'll kind of see where that takes us. So in the collection of information stage of this thing, but we'll work through that as we go. So
0: right now, you're looking at two huge injuries, Brazee and Raidens. You've lost two guys to ACL tears. Obviously, the Brazee thing hurts you in the middle of your defensive interior. And then with Raidens, you lose out on a depth piece. I was curious what Kellen Moore's answer was going to be on this when he started talking about younger guys and some of the guys on this roster.
2: A lot of our younger guys, they've gotten a taste of, you know, our city, our community, but, you know, they're busy in training camp. They live in a hotel a lot of times this time of year and through the off season. And so, I think they start getting recognizing how this is different. This isn't just, to be honest, this isn't just a normal NFL team. You know, this is different. This is a really special place.
0: Saints are

0: the heartbeat of the city. And it's a big deal, and you see here what Drew Brees had to say at the Hall of Fame, and then you kind of translate that over to what Kellen Moore's talking about with some of the younger players, and you realize how important playing for the Saints is to that city. It's a big deal. It's a small city, relatively speaking, when you talk about NFL terms. And the Saints mean so much, and young players figure that out pretty quickly. That's something you'll get to early in training camp. We'll continue on here, hearing some sound from Kellen Moore. My list of the descriptions of the bites went away. Here it comes. Now I've got it. So let's hear more from Kellen Moore talking about Jordan Tyson getting acclimated to training camp.
1: Nice job. And I think the biggest thing is the mental side of this thing. We ask these guys to do more a lot of times, in the NFL. That's just natural. And so for their preparation, I think, is huge credit to them, credit to Dub and Kyle Valero and those guys, getting those guys ready to go each and every day. And so I think that's what I've been most impressed with. I know those guys are talented. I know I've seen the film in college. I know they're going to be able to play at this league from a physical standpoint. It's the mental part that's the challenge, and they've done a nice job.
0: That's good to hear. Certainly something we can't know, but it sounds like Jordan Tyson has really taken to this, and the Saints need him. That you're not a wide receiver trio of Chris Olave, Devon Vele, and Kevin Austin. Name your veteran there, Mason Tipton, whatever. That's just not enough. You need him to elevate to be a high-level player for the Saints wide receiver core on paper to be a competitive with the best teams in the NFL. You're just not. Chris Olave is not a surefire number one Pro Bowler. Devon Vele is not a number two. And then the guys that I mentioned on the back end, those guys are not, threes. I was curious to see what Jalen Polk would offer, and then he retires. But if you all of a sudden have Tyson as a one or a two, and Vele becomes a three, with Olave being the two-headed monster up there with Tyson, that's representative of a real NFL wide receiving core, and they need him to come along quickly and make that happen. So it's good to hear that he's taking things well mentally, and we know the physical skill set is really, really good. Just got to keep him healthy, and that's something that he hasn't done a great job of the last couple of years, but we'll see how training camp progresses. Last one here, news of the weekend, and I've talked about it a little bit on Friday, is Deion Jones coming into Saints camp, veteran in the league from New Orleans, LSU Tiger, and Moore talked about the expectations for him.
1: Being on the same page, I think he understands the expectations here and what this place is all about. And so I think it's an added bonus. I don't think we're signing him just because he is local, as much as we love that. We got to get good football players in, and that's most importantly what he is, first and foremost.
0: True. You're not just giving charity out here. You wanted Tyrann Mathieu to come back to New Orleans because he's good safety. You brought in Jarvis Landry at the end of his career because he's a really productive receiver. And in this instance, it's not a homecoming for Deion Jones. You're trying to bring him in and see if he can compete and guide some young players while trying to better the Saints on the field. So we'll see just how much he plays. You understand, we talked about on Friday, they've got Pete Werner, they've got Caden Ellis, who they paid a good amount of money for. You've got Danny Stutzman, Isaiah Stallworth's played a good bit. Like, you've got some guys at linebacker, but Deion Jones is a real pro. And maybe he helps you a little bit on special teams. Maybe he helps you in film study in the locker room. Maybe he helps some of those guys learn how to be a pro. And maybe he comes in and helps you on Sundays. But it's something we'll see as the weeks progress. It's a low-risk signing, because I'm confident that's going to be on a pretty cheap deal. And maybe he can make it pay off here in New Orleans. Deion Jones, the newest member of the New Orleans Saints. That's kind of the news of the day with the Saints. You want to read about New Orleans, you can. Ross Jackson doing a great job over at LouisianaSports.net. Everything is for free. Nobody, and I mean nobody, writes up a practice report like Ross Jackson. The guy, the level of detail that he is able to go into after getting off of those practices is really remarkable. So if you want your Saints fix, you want your news from the Saints training camp, even as they do those joint practices later on with Jacksonville and certainly play in the preseason coming up this weekend, Ross Jackson's all over at forlouisianasports.net. You can read those for free. My Saints content is available for you wherever you find your podcasts at Hunt on Saints. 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Let's get back to LSU. Some more things I saw on the practice field this morning. We'll get to that next.
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I want to take this segment and just talk a little bit about LSU's wide receivers. I've watched them a good bit over the course of the first week of fall camp, and every time I watch, I think I don't have a great handle on this. I know the strategy. Lane Kiffin, instead of going to get Cam Coleman and spending a ton of money on the Auburn transfer that ended up at Texas Tech, or Texas, they spread the funds out and went and got depth. And you've got 11, 12 new wide receivers that are on campus with Phillip Wright, who's the only holdover from last year. And I have an opinion on who I think is running at the top of the depth chart, but I don't know how confident I am in it. And I think what's probably more important, as opposed to who are the top three receivers right this very second, is do you have the high-end talent and the depth

0: put together a really good passing operation? And I think the answer is yes. But we'll find that out in time, just like we'll find out the top of the depth chart. I guess this is the time of year where you just take a swing at it. And I wrote about this morning on LouisianaSports.net. I believe Jace Brown is the number one wide receiver on this team. I think Tre'Davious Green is probably the number one third down and red zone target. But at wide receiver, I think Jace Brown is atop the list. He runs the first route a lot when the wide receivers go. He works with Sam Levitt a lot, which is impactful. I heard Matt Flynn talking about that. And I put those two things together, plus the fact that he's in the top 10 all-time at Kansas State in receptions, touchdown receptions, yards. He is the most receiving yards as a sophomore in the history of Kansas State football. He's a really smooth route runner. He's got really good hands. There's just a lot that lend itself to Jace Brown being a primary target in this offense. Behind him, there's another group of like three guys that I think are likely to be starter or starter adjacent players. That's Trey Wilson from Florida, who was going first today and worked with Levitt a lot today. He's extremely quick, really explosive, was a five-star recruit, had a monster freshman season, was a freshman All-American at Florida. Last year, really had a great game against Georgia, double-digit catches, over 150 yards. Like, he's got the goods when he's healthy. He just hasn't been healthy very much. And I think he's a real factor. I think Winnie Watkins is a real factor on this team. I haven't seen as much of him in fall camp. He was very present in spring football when we were able to watch more. We watched a lot of 7-on-7. We watched a lot of 11-on-11 in the spring. And Winnie Watkins did make some big plays. I think I would put him in that group. And then Jackson Harris is the other one. He's closer to like 6'4 from Hawaii. Had big, big numbers in terms of yards per catch, over 17 yards per catch last year for Hawaii. He's a guy that fits the profile that Lane Kiffin was looking for. He's got a big body and a big frame, and he makes big plays. He gets down the field and can run away from some people with his feet. So that's, to me, the main group. And then there's a group like right behind them, and that includes Trey Brown, who was at Old Dominion last year, who Ohio State wanted. That includes Malik Elzey, who did not do a lot at Illinois, but is 6'3 and put together. He's as strong a wide receiver as LSU has. I would put Roman Mothershed in this group. He comes from Troy. He's like 6'5", which is a dimension that none of the other wide receivers offer. Tre'Davious does, but none of the other wide receivers offer the size that you see from Roman Mothershed. Jackson Harris to an extent, but really it's more Mothershed. You got Phillip Wright, who is so fast. I mean, game-changing fast. I asked the strength coach last year, who obviously moved on, I asked him if he had to put together a 4x100 team with the current football team, the 2025 LSU team, who would it be? And he put Phillip Wright on it. He can absolutely fly. I remember there's a rep in the spring this year where Phillip Wright ran what was kind of a post route in the middle of the field, and he caught it, and I mean, just shot through the safeties with ease and took it in for what would have been about a 45-yard touchdown. He's got great speed, but he hasn't really played. And I would put him in that group. And that's kind of the extent of it. Like, Corey Barber is a freshman that this staff really liked. They took his commitment at Ole Miss, and he transferred over to LSU. And you look at him, certainly. But there are so many of them, and you do have various skill sets. Like, if you're looking for the quick guy who can make you miss in the slot, you're looking at Trey Wilson. You're looking at Trey Brown. You're looking at Winnie Watkins. Those guys have the quicks. You're looking for a smooth technician as a route runner, that's Jace Brown. You want a little bit of size, Jackson Harris has that. Malik Elzey has that. Obviously, Roman Mothershed has that. You're looking for straight line speed to burn, Phillip Wright absolutely has that. Trey Wilson absolutely has that. You're looking for verticality, like Jackson Harris can go vertical. Tre'Davious Green is, for this discussion, is in that group. So there's nothing that they lack in terms of the skill sets. I just don't know how it works out. And if you made me guess the first formation LSU runs against Clemson, and you tell me it's three wide receivers and Tre'Davious Green, I would suggest that Jace Brown will be out there, that Trey Wilson will be out there, and I think Jaxson Harris. Like, I think those are the top three. But I wouldn't be surprised at all if Winnie Watkins was out there. Like, that wouldn't stun me. It wouldn't stun me if Malik Elzey was out there. He's made some plays, and he's pretty physical. There's just a lot of options. When I look at around the team, I'm comfortable telling you that Dylan Jones is a starting running back. We know that Levitt's a starter at quarterback. On the offensive line, those five starters are etched in stone. Jordan Seaton, Bo Bordelon, Braylon Moore, Alu Ba, Weston Davis. That's your five starters. On the defensive side, on the edges, you got Ross and Umon Mielen. They're in. Weeks and Dottery in the middle. Spears at the star. Keys can play that role as well. Then you got Woodland. Then you got Pickett. Those are your corners. And then at safety, you got Benefield, you got Cooley, and maybe Jace Thomas. But, like, there is no position on the field other than maybe defensive tackle, where two freshmen might be out there, that you have the options and what appears to be such a lack of separation between so many options at a spot. So I don't know who the top three are, and I don't know how many guys get significant reps. You're not going to play nine wide receivers. You're not sending nine guys out there liberally substituting. You're not making shift changes and line changes. And so who ultimately becomes a force on this team, because they're going to be good throwing the ball, remains to be seen. And that's maybe the most fascinating position on the entire roster to me. And I don't say that as a concern. I say that as with comfortability, with confidence, that they're going to be good at wide receiver. I just don't know who it is. And every day we go out there and I watch these guys run routes, and I never leave going, yeah, I got this figured out. I just don't. Now, we don't see a ton, and if we saw more 11-on-11, which more would be one play of 11-on-11, we haven't seen any of that to this point, then we'd have an idea. But they were rotating pretty liberally in the spring, and all those guys are still out there in the fall. So if you told me Winnie Watkins was the second leading receiver on this team, I would buy it. If you told me Trey Wilson had a monster final season in college, former five-star recruit, former Florida Gator, I would buy it. Jace Brown's going to play, but I don't know about Trey Brown. I don't know about Malik Elzey. I don't know about Phillip Wright. I'm intrigued, but I don't know. It's just, it's so open at this point, and that to an extent is good to have depth, but you want to get guys acclimated, and we watch, you know, Levitt throw every morning when we go out there, and it's usually a different cast of characters. Jace Brown is generally involved, but today, Trey Wilson went through first. So it's, I just don't have the confidence to tell you what that is, and I think that's an interesting facet of this team. I might put a station survey together for the station and see what everyone thinks about this wide receiver group and see if you can name a top three at this point, because it's just, it's fascinating. And I think maybe last year you felt a little bit similar, and that, of course, was a disaster. I don't think this is. I think this is competition that could, you know, ultimately do the iron sharpens iron thing and get you another some guys who elevate themselves from what they previously were. But it's interesting. We'll keep writing about it. We'll keep talking about it, and we'll get our answer when LSU and Clemson face off. 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All right, we're heading towards the finish line here on this Monday edition of the Hunt Palmer Show. Been a busy one. Talked to Ross Jackson, hour number one. Had a lot of Saints and LSU discussion over the course of the hour and 40 or so minutes. So let's come back with us and close it down next.
1: The Hunt Palmer Show.
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0: told you on Friday I'd give you a full report on guys' weekend. My wife headed out with the girls' weekend, me and the two boys at home.
1: House didn't burn down?
0: No, house stayed vertical. Sunday was a near boiling point.
1: Oh, wow. What happened Sunday?
0: I am as mild-mannered a person as there is. And I just almost had it on Sunday morning. It's trying to get the house cleaned up for her to come back.
1: Yeah. Can't be a pigsty.
0: And I'm trying to get stories written for LouisianaSports.net. And the boys are just everywhere. Keller is just a menace. We renamed Dennis. Dennis the Menace. He's just completely out of control. You can't communicate with him. Can't stop him from doing anything. He just gets into the next thing. I told Cassie this earlier. At one point, I was trying to get chicken nuggets and french fries put on a plate to get the kids sitting eating so I could finish writing my story for LouisianaSports.net. And in the time it took me to open the air fryer, spatula out the chicken nuggets and french fries and put them on the plate.
1: Yeah.
0: This is 16 seconds. Keller has knocked every coaster off the counter and then picked up a vacuum cleaner and he's like suctioned to his leg with vacuum cleaner while I'm trying to get I'm running up against a deadline for LouisianaSports.net and the house is getting dirtier as I'm trying to clean it up and my wife's going to be home. I couldn't handle it. We almost reached a tipping point.
1: Nah, you should have reached the tipping point. Nah, sometimes you got to step across that line, man. Sometimes you got to step across the line. Nah.
0: Thankfully, he took a nap, and we got some things accomplished. However, we missed a spot with the vacuum cleaner where apparently Myers had eaten a donut over the rug, and there were crumbs everywhere, and this did not go over well when the wife returned home. It was a simple mistake. I tried to get the house clean.
1: Well, you know
0: lit
1: what?
0: A candle. I wiped all the countertops and stuff down, but we left crumbs from a donut on the rug, which did not go well. And then the cat threw up, which didn't help.
1: Well, you know what, hon? I might not be the most foxhole guy because I'm throwing him under the bus. Texas come home like, look, man, I tried. That's his
0: donut.
1: And then
0: donut. I got Myers running around going, oh, here's a crumb. Here's a crumb.
1: Oh,
0: I needed to.
1: I'm throwing him under the bus. And you snitching on me? We're supposed to be a team.
0: He is a tattletale machine.
1: Yeah. Right, we're supposed to be together. We're supposed to be in this together. See, I can't wait for them to get older and they realize y'all are actually a team, you know? Yeah. It's actually boys.
0: I looked over at one point and I'd forgotten to put the fastener on the cabinet and Keller reached in and knocked like 7 Tupperwares out on the ground.
1: Thank God it wasn't glass. Oh,
0: no,
1: my goodness.
0: It's not. But it's just one thing after another. Like, go play with a toy.
1: Yeah.
0: Stop knocking everything on the floor.
1: This is
0: trying
1: like,
0: to write. Well, I don't even know what I was writing about at that point. I was just trying to get something on the page.
1: You just got
0: to
1: get something down.
0: Jeez, I'm Pete.

0: Let me look at the, by the way, the poll that we talked about at the end of hour number one.
1: Yeah.
0: With the LSU playoffs. And the Saints, the playoffs. LSU 67, Saints 33. I just think that's nuts. For those that missed it, I asked a simple question. Who has a better chance to make the playoffs this year, LSU or the Saints? And LSU is just the overwhelming choice, which I think is nuts. Absolutely nuts. I mean, you're telling me that there's a better chance that that LSU goes 10-2 than the Saints go 9-8.
1: Yeah, I don't see it at all, honestly. But I think, again, we might be a little too close. But then they might be a little too close to LSU, too, at the same time.
0: I think that's the point. I think it's just a bunch of LSU homers just hammering away, thinking LSU's going to be in the playoff. We'll see. Take it or leave it.
2: Take it or leave it.
3: Today's hottest stories in sports, news, and sometimes even Hunt's life. The question is, will he take them or leave them?
1: All right, so everybody's favorite number one pick, Benjamin Simmons, free agent forward, is expected to be a full participant with zero restrictions at the minicamp for the Australian men's basketball team beginning Monday in Melbourne. Simmons, 30, didn't play in the 2025-2026 season in the NBA, and he hopes of fully recovering from his back injuries and making the NBA comeback. So, Ben Simmons, NBA comeback. Take it or leave it.
0: I'm leaving that. I thought he was a fisherman.
1: He was a fisherman. He actually won a championship fishing, so he's just on a whole different...
0: What, the championship?
1: Yeah, like, I guess he caught the biggest fish. He's on a team, a fishing team.
0: When was the last time you went fishing?
1: Man, Hunt, honestly, I've been actually trying to force people to bring me fishing. Like, I want to go fishing so bad. So I went fishing one time when I was, like, 8 years old with my grandpa. And I watch all these fishing videos. I'm the guy that, I'm the YouTube fisherman. That's me. Like, I'm, like, watching how, new reels and all this, how to become a fisherman.
0: You fishing with a bobber? Like, a bobber
1: on there? Like, so my problem is I'm scared to take the fish off the hook. So to actually catch the fish, I can't take them off the hook. So
0: that's a problem.
1: Extreme problem.
0: I'll tell you this. I worked at a summer camp one summer, and we were counselor for, like, kids between 5 and 10.
1: Yeah.
0: And every day you got to the camp and you got whatever you were in supervising that day.
1: Okay.
0: So sometimes you had basketball, sometimes you had like rock climbing, sometimes you had baseball.
1: Yeah, a little activity.
0: There were two you wanted to make sure you did not have that day. One, fishing. You got a bunch of six-year-olds with hooks trying to throw things everywhere. There's like eight of them. It's an injury waiting to happen. The other was golf because they all get the golf clubs and they're hacking
1: swinging
0: around.
1: It,
0: they're not paying attention to anything. You got basketball. You got baseball. That's a great day. You got fishing. It's a nightmare. And I still remember that was the summer of 2006 at Rock Solid Sports Camp in Shreveport. Fishing, not where you want to be with the five-year-olds.
1: Man, look, So shout out Ben Simmons. Take me fishing, Ben. If you're hearing this, Ben Simmons actually listening right now. Take me fishing,
0: that dude's
1: please.
0: Dude's not playing in the NBA again.
1: Well, listen. Back injuries, you're 30 years old.
0: Shoots better than him.
1: Yeah, but also, Hunt, you made so much money. Just go. Yeah. Just go, man. Like, you made so much money. So Robert Morris fans are buying up the Akron season tickets in hope of winning the raffle and sabotaging the first drive. So is this a good strategy to muddy up the waters? Take it or leave it.
0: I'll leave it. I did see an interview. You know who the head coach is at Akron?
1: No, I don't.
0: Joe Moorhead, former Mississippi State head coach. He was there right after Dan Mullen left. Was only there for one or two. I think it was 1 year. He had
1: ran him out of town.
0: He had Nick Fitzgerald was his quarterback for 1 year. They came into Tiger Stadium.
1: LSU that year, huh?
0: They came into Tiger Stadium with the worst game plan I've ever seen in my entire life. They snapped it to Nick Fitzgerald and he just ran every play. It was the most. I remember doing the post game after that game being like, I have never seen a less creative game plan in my entire life than what I just watched from Joe Moorhead's team.
1: Was that the Devin White game where he got the targeting call?
0: I don't know.
1: Okay, I'm trying to remember. I remember Nick Fitzgerald. So August 10th is the holiday for National Lazy Day. So National Lazy Day. Yeah, National Lazy Day. So National Lazy Day on a Monday, though. Take it or leave it.
0: Man.
1: Yeah.
0: Well, I'm in shorts today because it's a football practice day. So it's kind of being lazy with your attire.
4: I'll take it.
0: I'll take it. Whatever. Okay. National Lazy Day. I'm in for a nap. What are we doing? I can celebrate National Lazy Day. That's something I can get behind for sure.
1: Especially the clock's been, you about to get off the clock and all that.
0: Yep.
1: Just sit back and just relax. National
0: gotta
1: go Lazy Day.
0: Got to get my credential for LSU for the season. They've got that in. And also, got to go to the grocery store today. So can't be too lazy.
1: Yeah, nah. See, that's what I'm saying. It's a Monday. That's just, it's never going to work. So a weekend where you're seeing Bijan Robinson, JT, Jahmyr Gibbs get crazy contract extensions for the NFL. So we are officially in a new renaissance. The running backs are officially back getting paid. Take it or leave it.
0: I'll take that.
4: I've seen it
0: steadily happen over the last few years. Of course, Saquon was a super high pick.
1: Yep.
0: Bijan was a super high pick. There were a couple of years there where there was not a running back in the first round.
1: No.
0: Now you're seeing that start to come back. And some of these dudes are studs. I like having a good running back. So, yeah, I realize that giving them the monster contracts can maybe tighten the purse strings other places. But they're really good players.
1: So that's it for Take It or Leave It.
0: All right, that's it for Take It or Leave It. I'll tell you this, guys and girls. It's August the 10th. I need some basketball players. They gotta have some basketball players.
1: There's no update?
0: I got no updates.
1: Oh, man, that's not good then.
0: I know they're confident, and I've been told they've got this all taken care of, but I want to see it. I would like to know who's on the team. They're a national punching bag, which does not matter, but you go to the website, there's four players.
1: Four players in August?
0: Four players on the rental, August 10th. School starts in a week.
1: Yeah, I'm about to say school's going to start soon.
0: I need some players. Again, I'm not suggesting Will Wade's going to go into the season with four dudes. They got to have something figured out. I just would like to know about it. Why is it taking so long?
1: Just be confident. Just be confident that there are there.
0: I need a basketball team, okay? We need some more players.
1: So RJ Lewis, I've seen he's here.
0: I know he's here. Yeah, he's here. I don't know anything about it. I've been told that Saliu Niang is in town.
1: Okay.
0: I heard that. But I don't see anything. I need to see stuff. I need a basketball team. I don't know why it's taking so long. But here we are, just kind of wading through it. I didn't need to use that pun, but there you are. We'll see. As we do learn about it, I'll update you. But to this point, we got very little. So we'll, I guess, keep our focus on football. Maybe we'll get a basketball team. All right, that's it for our Monday edition. We're brought to you by Guarantee Health Solutions. If you missed any of the show, we heard sound from Kellen Moore, sound from Sam Levitt, sound from Lane Kiffin, sound from a lot of people. You can check that out. Hunt on LSU is where you can find all of our LSU content. 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And really appreciate y'all for checking us out at LouisianaSports.net. LSU practice report is up there. Saints practice reports, when they have them, Ross Jackson's all over those, so appreciate y'all for making LouisianaSports.net part of your day. If you didn't see over the weekend, unfortunately, Matt Moscona had a little medical procedure done, so he is out today. Should be back tomorrow. Matt Musso is going to drive you home next on AFR. We're back tomorrow, same time, same place. That'll be a Tuesday edition on Hunt Palmer Show.
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15: I'm Nick DeLuca. Camps rolling on in the NFL. Chiefs offensive coordinator Eric Bieniemy back with the team today following a two-week absence. Bieniemy returned home to be with his wife in Virginia after she was allegedly shot by the couple's son. Mia Bieniemy was hospitalized July 26th, has remained in stable condition. Chiefs head coach Andy Reid said it was good to have Bieniemy back.
16: Listen, I was talking to him several times a day, so I knew he was coming back. If everything worked out the way it had been. So, you know, the primary thing is that Mia's stable and in good hands and that she's doing well. So that was the primary thing with it.
15: Elijah Zion Bieniemy arrested and charged July 27th. Few key injuries. Lions center Cade Mays suffered a wrist fracture during practice, will be sidelined 8 to 10 weeks. Running back Isaiah Pacheco dealing with an MCL sprain will miss some time, expected to be ready for the week one opener. In baseball, two-time All-Star and former batting champion Tim Anderson announcing his retirement after 10 seasons.
17: Hey, it's Michelle Smallman, and coming up Tuesday, we continue to get you ready for the 2026 season as we go 2-a-days with the Jacksonville Jaguars and unsportsmanlike's darlings, the New Orleans Saints. It's unsportsmanlike, 6 a.m. Eastern, right here on ESPN Radio, ESPN2, and ESPNU.
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0: morning. Welcome in. After further review, Monday show presented by Relief Windows. Musso in for Moscona. Luke Foster, Paul O'Neill is back here today as well. And we're fired up to have you along for today's show. Jam-packed show here today. Sam Levitt, first media availability. And he was awesome. I got a lot that I want to say about Sam Levitt. And we'll let you hear a lot from LSU's quarterback here on today's show. Lane Kiffin obviously meeting with the media after practice as well. I mean, a plethora of Saints news. They practiced twice over the weekend, so Ross Jackson will be here with us in his normal spot to recap practice from the weekend. The Saints are off today, but they're also working out Terrion Arnold, another ACL injury for the Saints, this one along the offensive lineman. We have so much to do here on this Monday show. So let's go ahead and get started as we do every single day.
1: It's time to pop the top on another edition of AFR with Bud Light. Drink easy.
0: And with all that going on, we start with Sam Levitt. Why? Because, well, this is a moment that we've been waiting on for a very, very, very long time. Really, since Sam Levitt announced he was

0: coming to LSU. And Sam Leavitt didn't do really any media after his decision was made public that he was going to transfer to LSU. Obviously, he misses the majority of spring, really kind of all of it. He was able to do a couple little things early before the second procedure to have the pins out of the foot. But he misses all the spring, doesn't speak to the media then. Obviously, doesn't go through with SEC media days. Has that brief interaction at the women's clinic that LSU hosted. But this was the first opportunity. And Sam Leavitt spoke with the assembled media right after Lane Kiffin's press conference. They kept everybody in the team room. Kiffin spoke for about 15 and a half minutes, and then they paraded in three players, leading off with Sam Leavitt to speak. He spoke for about 10 to 11 minutes, and they were able to cover so much ground with LSU starting quarterback. And y'all, he was just really, really, really impressive. With all the different topics that Sam Leavitt covered today with the media over there at Football Ops, whether it was his health, which we're going to get to here momentarily, his transfer, that whole portal process with Lane Kiffin in the airport, the workout in Dallas with his teammates, like no matter what it was, you could just feel and sense how cerebral he is, the maturity that he possesses, and you tie all that in and you can really start to see the leader that Sam Leavitt can be for this team. Very, very impressed. And like I said, we will get through a lot of it here throughout the next 3 hours. But we start with his health because that is the story here with Sam Leavitt, right? This is a guy who was awesome his first year starting at Arizona State with Cam Scataboo. That team helped lead them to a college football playoff. Damn near won a game in the college football playoff as well. Okay? You go from that to expectation, draft, all of that going into last season. He has the Liz Frank injury, enters the transfer portal, shows up to LSU, recovers through spring, all of that. And now here we are. It tracks because with Lane Kiffin, we've obviously heard plenty of health updates from the head coach really over the last 2 months or so about Leavitt being full go, reaching 21 miles per hour when he's running, when they're tracking him and things of that nature. Like, you see the video of him dunking through the goalpost. All those things. We've had a lot of keys. What we haven't heard is Sam Leavitt himself give us an update on his health. Well, he did that today, and here was the update from QB1.
1: I'm 100% right now, and I've been 100% for the past few months. You know, just want to show a lot of love to Dallas and the whole staff, just constantly grinding, getting me back. You know, and, like, my health is one thing that I take very seriously, whether it's the food I eat, the way I sleep, the way I recover. So it was really never a question for me. You know, you can ask everyone from everywhere I've been. That's kind of something that I prioritize in my life, I think, on kind of an extreme level. So, yeah, I'm, you know, ready to go.
0: So that's great. Says I'm 100% ready to go, have been for a few months, which, again, tracks with what Lane Kiffin has been telling you, right, for the last couple of months and especially in the last week. I mean, it was a week ago, Lane Kiffin said, if you were out there watching, you probably wouldn't even know he ever had an injury, right? So that's great. But even in that answer, right, even in that answer, you get kind of a peek into Sam Leavitt and the cerebralness and the maturity that I was kind of referencing there at the top, where he says, it's something I take very seriously from the way that I eat, sleep, train. Like, you can ask anyone at anywhere I've been how much I prioritize my health. So what that does, just in a sense there, is it gives you great confidence that if he's telling you he's 100%, he's 100%. If Lane Kiffin's telling you that, he is. It's just nice to have that reinforcement. But for him to really kind of go into a little bit of detail there and tell you, I'm 100%, have been, and this is kind of why, because my priorities are here with the health, that takes it to a whole nother level. That if what you can see, and obviously I know not everybody's allowed that at practice, right? Hell, the media is only out there for 10, 12 minutes. But it's one thing to hear him say that, and that can inspire confidence. But when you really see it, when you see him out on the field against Clemson, that's where you're really going to get the full test of that. Now, the other interesting thing that he talked about with his health was the recovery. And again, this was a very, very revealing answer, kind of about Sam Leavitt and the way he thinks, but also kind of through the whole process, showing you just how meticulous and lengthy this was for Leavitt to get back to 100%.
1: Yeah, I'd say it was definitely more challenging within the first, 4 or 5 months. I had a second surgery where I got the pins pulled, so I have no hardware on my foot right now. And initially after that, I thought it was kind of, just going to snap back into being full go. That's just how my brain works. But yeah, just going through the process and keeping my head down and putting in the work and understanding that, delayed gratification was a big thing for me. How much can I put in the work without seeing just immediate results? And then after, I kind of figured out something with the whole medical staff on was kind of limiting some of my foot coming back after that surgery. It kind of just like popped from there. And, it's just been incredible. I really don't think about it out on the field at all. Just have to obviously warm it up a little bit before practice. But just keeping on my routine and everything at night, it's really zero thought process for me.
0: I love that answer so much. From the detail of going through the early surgery to the part about delayed gratification, again, maturity. Isn't that, I got the pins removed from my foot. Thought after that, I'd snap back into the player that I just would. Said it's how his brain works. Obviously, that's never realistic. So then you get a guy who is mature enough and self-aware enough to say, all right, delayed gratification. That's what I have to deal with. How much can I put in without seeing the results? How can I stay the course with that? To where now, he says he doesn't even think about it. Just stays on his routine. It's not even a thought. He can go out there and be himself on the field. One thing that's going to be extremely interesting is how much they allow Sam Levitt to do early. Obviously, you want to test that foot. You want to test the injury. But there's also a conditioning piece to this for Sam Levitt too. He had summer. He's 100% for summer and got to go through summer conditioning. But you miss that ramp up in spring. Now you're into fall camp. How much does that potentially play a role early in the season for Levitt when he's out there QB1 for LSU? We've talked about it often here. Is like, man, the way I look at it is you get Sam Levitt out there first half of the year and you ease him in. You ease him in. You do the things that are his strengths. Play action, the deep ball accuracy. You do those types of things that he has excelled at no matter where he's been. Let him lead you to wins there while mixing in run, the dynamics that he can bring, extending plays, all of that we've all talked about. Getting comfortable. And then by the second half of the season, can he flip a switch? You're in a position now to play well in November with everything in front of you, hopefully in November. Can he flip the switch and really become the quarterback that we're all hoping to see? But I do think it's obviously going to be a process. But you heard how good Sam Levitt's telling you that he feels himself. Lane Kiffin, of course, was also asked today as well about Levitt, but more in the sense of, all right, coach, he's been out there for a full week in fall camp now. What do you think?
2: Sam's had a great week, had a great practice today, taking care of the ball, really throwing the ball really accurate and on time, and extremely pleased with his week and how he looks. We have high standards how we want things and what we want them to look like, and probably unrealistic what I was expecting him to look like when he can't move and he's just throwing without really having his weight to be able to push into. So now that he's healthy, he's had a great week. We're really excited about him.
0: When you listen to that cut and one of the ones we played earlier from Sam Levitt, they intertwine so much. And it's really one of those things that makes you look at this and go, this is going to be a really good fit. What did Kiffin say there? The standard that we have of how the quarterback performs. And by the way, listening to Sam Levitt, he has that same standard for himself. But Lane Kiffin even says, it probably didn't look like what I expected it to look like even when he can't move. Probably overshot that, right? Probably had too high of expectations. Sam Levitt, the earlier cut, what'd he say? When I got the pins out, I thought I'd just snap back into the player that I was. Delayed gratification for both Lane Kiffin, for Sam Levitt. You watch him putting the work in, you're not getting anything out. Now is the time to get the work out. Now's the time to get out the gratification from the work that you put in. Head coach seems very happy with where it's going. Sam Levitt himself does as well. And I'll tell you the other thing in that Kiffin bite, the accuracy, the protecting of the football, going with it where it needs to go. That's a big thing for Sam Levitt. Take what the defense gives you, and then, yeah, your shot plays are going to be there, and you're really good at those. But for him to be having the accuracy, especially on the more of the underneath stuff, that is a sign of growth already from Sam Leavitt in this Lane Kiffin offense. It's a friendly offense for quarterbacks. And so far, he seems to be fitting into it very, very well. And the health and the maturity and the cerebralness of him is going to help out an awful lot of with that as they continue to go through fall camp and obviously into the season. We'll have plenty more from Sam Leavitt and from Lane Kiffin as we go. I very much enjoyed listening to Sam Leavitt speak today and want to share as much of it with you as we can here, obviously, on a Monday edition of AFR. So Musso in for Moscona. We'll grab a break. We'll come back on the other side. The Saints are working out Terrion Arnold at cornerback, or I should say they're hosting him on a visit. I have some thoughts, and you have to come at this from two different angles. We'll do that next here on AFR.
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8: Back here after further review, Monday show presented by Relief Windows. Musso in for Moscona. Scone still on the mend. Said he needed another day. Said no problem. Gotcha. Come in. Do the show Monday. Sounds like Scone may be back tomorrow. Don't quote me on that. But given our conversations earlier today, it kind of sounds like what it's trending with. But obviously, we just continue to wish him a healthy, good recovery there. And when he's back, he's back. So fired up to be here with y'all. For the next, 3 hours or so. And again, as I said, man, we got a jam-packed show. Still got to get to Drew Brees. He was inducted into the Hall of Fame over this weekend. Gave an awesome speech. So I have a few thoughts about that. We'll get to here a little bit later on in the hour and plenty more. We are basically LSU football and Saints all day here, as it should be, on August the 10th, man, with both teams now fully into camp and stories coming out left and right. From both programs as they make their way up to the opening of the regular seasons. One of those stories today for New Orleans involves a certain cornerback in the NFL. Terrion Arnold, former Lions cornerback, former first-round pick. The Saints are hosting him here while they have a day off. Now, unfortunately for Terrion Arnold, this story doesn't start with him getting an opportunity with the New Orleans Saints or even past opportunities that he's had already this offseason since being released. This story has to start with why Terrion Arnold was released. And I'm sure many of you are very familiar with that saga by now, but if you're not, the Cliff Notes version. So Terrion Arnold, over the offseason, this was even, earlier in the offseason, was arrested. The arrest took place in July, was arrested, and faces now 8 felony counts

0: stemming across armed robbery and kidnapping. So basically, off-season party at an Airbnb that he had rented. Some things were stolen from the party, or came up missing, I should say. It is alleged that Terrion Arnold and some of his, call them associates, rounded up the three people they deemed responsible, brought them to an appointment, jumped them, kidnapped them, beat them, held them at gunpoint, demanding the stuff back. Now, Terrion Arnold, according to police, was not present in the apartment while this was happening, but was the primary conspirator and ringleader and was outside the apartment watching on a live stream that was set up inside the apartment. That is what is alleged. And because he is alleged to be the conspirator for this and the ringleader, he faces 8 counts, which if convicted on all 8 counts could land him life in prison. Okay. That's where the story has to start, because that's why he's available in the first place. Now, there's 2 ways to look at this, and we're going to look at both of them. Number one is why the Saints are even pursuing this, why it makes sense for them to make this move. And 2 is how you, me, and anyone else actually feels about the Saints doing this. Let's start with what they're looking at. Well, what they're looking at right now is a guy who is embroiled in major, like life in prison, potentially, major legal issues. But if acquitted, is a former first-round pick at cornerback, a position that you are thin at. Quincy Riley, Kool-Aid McKinstry, those are your 2 guys. And Kellen Moore can talk all he wants about being very impressed with the confidence that Kool-Aid McKinstry is playing with, very impressed with how his camp is going, all of those things. You can do that. But we also understand that you are thin at that position, and you don't have a proven number one cornerback on your team yet. You don't. Could Kool-Aid McKinstry go out, be that guy for you this year, really, really take a huge jump? Yes, I think that'd be great. I would love for that to happen, as a matter of fact. You added Martin Emerson Jr., obviously, in the offseason, but he's coming off of injury. You've been relatively quiet. So you see a guy like Terrion Arnold, you say, okay, yes. Former first-round draft pick, had a really good rookie year with the Lions. Former college teammate of Kool-Aid McKinstry, actually at Alabama. So you even have that connection there too. And a guy who, if he's acquitted, could serve as a potential difference maker for you on your team, whether it be depth or emerging as a starter and going forward. That's why they're doing it. That part makes sense. Now, the part of how you, I, anyone may feel about this, I would not touch Terrion Arnold with a 10-foot pole. There is no chance I would even explore this. Musso, what if he's acquitted? You just talked about all that. Yeah, that's great. If he is, good for him. There will be a team waiting, ready to sign him. That's the other part of this. A signing is not imminent. Okay? He's visited the Seahawks, the Texans. He's also been linked not just with the Saints, but with the New York Jets. Among other, the Colts have been in there as well, among others. No signing is imminent, because you're not going to sign a guy when he faces life in prison. But it's just that, right? He'll have his day in court. Arraignment is actually on Thursday, August 13th. So he'll be back in court for that, and he'll have his day, and they'll go through a trial in the process. And a verdict will be handed down. But for me, and this is me, this is my opinion as to why I wouldn't even consider this, regardless of what the outcome of the trial could be, is Terrion Arnold is a guy who put himself in this position with who he's associating with. Like, how is that guy close enough to a situation like this that could land him in prison for the rest of his life? How is he even close enough to that? And because he is, that raises major character concerns to me, major cultural concerns to me in a locker room, to where there's no chance. There's no chance. guilty or not guilty? Because clearly that guy has a lot to learn, a lot of maturing to do before he's ever ready, in my opinion, to be back in the NFL. You look at the Saints and you have finally gotten that culture back to where you wanted under Kellen Moore in the locker room. Adding a guy like Terrion Arnold, again, guilty or not guilty, whenever that comes down, the verdict, and again, he'll have his day. Those are just major red flags. None bigger than how are you even allowing yourself to be this close to a situation that, again, could land you in prison for the rest of your life. So while I look at this from an objective standpoint and go, yeah, why they're doing it, given the makeup of their team, that makes sense and I can understand it, I just have no interest. No interest in that ever. And you know what? If he's acquitted and the Saints go through with this and he comes and becomes a great player, good. That's awesome for the organization. But it is likely that if he's found guilty of even a part of this, his career in the NFL is over. So it's not imminent. And I understand why they're doing it. For me, that's just... That's a hard pass for me. I'm actually surprised that he's gotten this much interest. And again, that tells you the type of player that Terrion Arnold is and can be. Former first-round pick, suffered a shoulder injury a year ago, but was making that year two jump before the shoulder injury landed him on IR, season-ending IR, and surgery that ended his season. But... life in prison, potentially? That's very interesting. So, no, not something that I would actually be in favor of the Saints doing. Because, again, just given the fact that he's in this situation and they have enough evidence. Like, the police have a group chat of him with the co-conspirators. To where they can even allege that he's the main conspirator and the ringleader of this. That's giant red flags. But you do your due diligence. And that's what the Saints are doing. But for me, I'm good. Like, I'll pass on that and draft to come around and maybe you address cornerback there going forward and things of that nature. So that's my piece on it. We'll see, obviously, how that goes. We'll obviously get Ross Jackson's take on that as well when he's here with us, to start hour number three. That'll be woven into, obviously, the camp updates from over the weekend. So stick around for that here as we continue on AFR. Monday show presented by Relief Windows. Musso in for Moscona. Fired up to be here with everybody. Thank you for tuning in. Obviously, we'll grab a break. We'll come back on the other side. We'll go around the SEC. And there is another update on the Protect College Sports Act. Don't have a lot of thoughts on that right now, but we'll obviously pass along the very latest as we've continued to do. That certainly looks like it has stalled now. And really the real question is, can it ever get out of neutral once again? We'll talk about that a little bit next here on AFR.
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2: 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And when it comes to hosting your event, both the Watermark and the Renaissance are perfect. The Watermark is a gorgeous, elegant spot in downtown Baton Rouge. That wedding reception, that smaller gathering, that meeting space, they can do it. They've kept so much of the history and tradition of that iconic building while modernizing it. The Gregory is a great restaurant inside of the Watermark as well. And then, of course, the Renaissance Hotel, Southtown, right there on Bluebonnet in Baton Rouge. It's more modern. 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
0: All right, welcome back in. 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Musso in for Moscone. We'll go around the SEC here in a second. But we do have an update on the Protect College Sports Act. So quick catch up here. You'll remember this was 2 weeks ago that there was like the deadline on Friday. Congress had sent out the amended bill for the Big Ten and the SEC to go through again and voice their support or not. And it looked like before we left here 2 weeks ago on a Friday, it looked like the bill was dead. And then late Friday evening, the Big Ten and the SEC threw their support behind it, kind of bringing it back from the dead. Last week, we went through all the process of, man, could they get a vote in time? Remember, they had to, they started the process on Wednesday. It's like, okay, the earliest they're going to be able to vote on this is Saturday, but here comes the month-long recess. They're a break up there in the legislature. Would they stay on Saturday to actually vote on this? And the answer to that was no. The Protect College Sports Act did not make vote before the U.S. Senate adjourned for a five-week August recess. They'll be back on September the 14th, and that has people looking at this going, bill kind of feels dead again. Because now there's 5 weeks where it's just going to be under the microscope even more. The bill's supporters are worried about that. And it even has Plan A was the bill. It has now Plan B and Plan C coming a little bit more into the forefront. And just to give you a bit of a

0: kind of a peek at why there could be trouble for this bill while they're off for 5 weeks, because it was already starting. And look, Matt will sit here and tell you he doesn't do politics. I really don't. I don't watch the news. Like that, I don't even foray into that. Like, it's just not, this is not my arena. It never has been. It never will be. I am one of the, you could ask me about current events in like the actual country. I'm not going to know them, which is really odd because I actually love history. And I think it's all gross and disgusting. So I don't care. Like the way everything's run, it is completely blocked out of my mind. So I'm probably just going to sit here and read from Ross Selinger's article because he knows way more about this than I do. But to give you an kind of an explanation on what kind of issues this faces now with a 5 week recess is just last week when the bill was inching towards the vote. You had the Congressional Black Caucus slam the bill on Thursday in a statement. More than a dozen Republican senators filed objections or amendments to the legislation. You had labor unions get involved as well. Now you have 5 more weeks of that before the Senate returns on September the 14th. So is Plan B or Plan C really possible? Well, Plan B, as Tony Petitti mentioned at Big Ten Media Days, would involve changing the athlete revenue share structure system within the House settlement. That would deal with federal injunctions, things of that nature, make, you know, changes to the settlement lawsuit with the parties involved in the suit, the power leagues, the Pac-12 out there, because they're back with all their state schools, and the NCAA, and you must agree. Okay, so, well, if that doesn't happen, Plan C is your self-governance. Now, while I'm going to sit here and tell you that I don't think that, I don't think the SEC, the Big Ten, and all that, they're not going to break away here in the next 5 weeks. At least I don't believe that. Is it impossible? I guess not. But I don't believe that that's going to happen here in the next 5 weeks. But that's your other option right now. That's really what comes into the forefront is Plan B, where you make changes to the House revenue share, the House settlement, I should say, with rev share, and try to kind of increase retention pools, salary cap, those types of things. But you're going to run into labor unions there as well, like you did even with the Protect College Sports Act. Or do you just say, screw it. Let's go do our own thing, which many believe is going to happen anyway. Does this not reaching the Senate floor, the vote, the full vote before recess, bring that more into the forefront? It possibly could. But I still think we're further away from that than we are, than that is imminent. Let's put it that way. It was a long shot for it to get to the vote last week. Ultimately, it didn't. Now you got 5 more weeks to pick this thing apart. It's not going anywhere. But it is on life support for a second time in 3 weeks. Odds don't feel good for the Protect College Sports Act as of this moment. It's the closest we've gotten to legislation. But now it feels like it's really stalled out. It might have stalled out potentially for the last time. We'll keep you updated, obviously, on that as we continue to go through this week and obviously the next 5 weeks that the Senate is on recess. All right, we have to go around the SEC, but first, a message from Matt about Rouse's.
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1: Thank you, Scone. All right, let's go ahead and do it. Let's go around the SEC.
2: Around the SEC, bringing you the biggest news from the nation's best conference. The Tennessee Volunteers.
1: Rough news. Rough news for Josh Heupel and the Vols. Sophomore linebacker Jaden Harmon will miss the 2026 season with a torn ACL. Sources with direct knowledge of the situation told VolQuest that over the weekend. He injured the knee in practice on Saturday. The further testing obviously revealed the torn ACL. Played in all 13 games as a true freshman, mainstay on special teams. Also had half a sack and a TFL and one pass breakup as well. It's just another hit to the Tennessee linebacker room. So you'll remember fellow linebacker Arion Carter is suspended for the first two games because he took a flight from an agent to an NFL workout of the combine or something like that.
2: The Florida Gators.
1: John Sumrall provided some injury updates on the Gators when he met with the media here on Monday. Defensive end Cameron James, running back Duke Clark, receiver Marquez Daniel, cornerback C.J. Barrow, safety Caden Hall, and tight end Jalen Jordan. Those are all soft tissue injuries, according to Sumrall. Normal training camp boo-boos. That's an exact quote from John Sumrall. Normal training camp boo-boos. None of those are expected to be really severe or long-term threats to the Gators. Receiver Dallas Wilson, though, of course, projected starter. Remember, he was injured last season for the majority of his freshman year. And again, here in the spring, was spotted working indoors at Friday's practice and is fine, according to Sumrall, here from the update Monday. It's going, of course, to the plan all along for him to kind of be limited after two high yardage days. So it looks like Dallas Wilson will be set to be a full go for Florida when they open up the season.
2: The Ole Miss Rebels.
1: Ole Miss is going to honor Archie Manning with a statue on campus. Just the latest honor for Archie. Obviously, he was the first player in Ole Miss history to have his number retired, as well as the 18-mile-per-hour speed limit on campus up there. The statue will be placed between the south side of Vault Hemingway and north of the Olivia and Archie Manning Athletics Performance Center, of course. Two-time All-SEC, All-American, finished third in the Heisman Trophy back in 1970, all before becoming a second overall pick in the NFL draft and playing 11 seasons with the New Orleans Saints. New honor for Archie Manning.
2: The Auburn Tigers.
1: And Auburn has started their 2028 recruiting class. They landed their top quarterback target, Sam Soley. He's out of Gadsden, Alabama. Chose the Tigers over the Crimson Tide. Florida, Tennessee, Mississippi State, and other 6'3", 190-pounder, a three-star first commit for Auburn in the class of 2028. All right, there you have it. That is Around the SEC. This is After Further Review here on a Monday. Scone in for Moose. Scone continues to recover. Need one more day, he said. So hopefully we'll get Scone back in the chair with all of you here on Tuesday, locked and ready to roll. But until then, I'll carry you home here the rest of the day. We'll grab a break, come back, close out hour number one of the show with some thoughts on Drew Brees. Greatest player in Saints history, took his rightful place in the Pro Football Hall of Fame on Saturday, and man, it was awesome. We'll give you some thoughts on that. We wrap up the first hour next here on AFR.
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5: Over the weekend, of course, Drew Brees took his rightful place in the Pro Football Hall of Fame in Canton, Ohio. It was an awesome speech from number nine. It was awesome to see him and Sean Payton back together, you know, again, sitting next to each other throughout the whole thing. Obviously, unveiling the Drew Brees bust, which we got to talk about Drew Brees' bust, man. Who's that guy? I didn't look anything like Drew. That was awful. Luke Kuechly probably had the best bust of anybody out there. Drew's was, we got to do better than that, Pro Football Hall of Fame for Drew Brees. But anyway, it was awesome to see those two obviously out there and to hear them speak about each other. Not that we haven't heard that before, but in that setting, to really show the gratitude and the appreciation for one another like they were able to do when Sean Payton introduced Drew Brees and with Drew Brees throughout his speech. It was the best speech of the entire event, and there were some really good ones. It was emotional. It was fiery. And no better quote out of it probably demonstrates that more than this one.
6: New Orleans, you accepted me. You embraced me. You believed in me. But more importantly, you trusted me with the soul of the city. And I would have died to protect that calling.

that's obviously gotten a lot of run. And I mean, I guess, you know, some people poke fun at it a little bit, but those people don't get it. Right? I mean, that's Drew Brees in that moment. I believe him. You believe that? Like, I don't think that was for show. The rest of the emotion in his speech, where there were tears, talking about the city of New Orleans and what it meant to be part of the rebuild and the rebirth and all of that. I believe that 100% from him. And just knowing the competitor and you know how he shoulders things makes a lot of sense. And it encapsulated the entirety of his career in New Orleans so well, just in that one sentence. Another thing that I found.

0: found extremely interesting from him is he talked about when he was with the Chargers and a meeting that he had after a tough game with Marty Schottenheimer and Cam Cameron, and how it was in that meeting that he learned to stop making excuses. You know, they were watching the tape. He was coming off a tough game, and they paused the tape and asked him, why this receiver was wide open. Why didn't you throw it to him? And Drew had said, well, I couldn't see him. I didn't see him. And he got this whole spiel from them about, well, it's your job to see him. And Drew Brees said, without that meeting, without that film session, I'm probably not a Hall of Famer right now. That's what's so cool about this, right? Is we remember Drew Brees with the Saints and will forever. And it's why we talked Friday when I was in here about the sense of finality that this gives you too, and not in a bad way. It's just this is the last milestone he could reach in a Saints uniform, and this is the official end now of kind of the Drew Brees era. All we have are the memories. But the player that he was in New Orleans was shaped by a meeting with the Chargers. You get the whole career from these guys in these types of settings, and that's really awesome to see. And the other thing was, man, look, there were other guys going into the Hall of Fame, but watching that on Saturday, that felt like a two-hour celebration of Drew Brees. Why? Because of the massive turnout from the Who Dat Nation up in Canton. They were the loudest. Drew Brees was mentioned multiple times, and every time he was, there was a raucous ovation, whether it was from his fellow inductees or even Chris Berman. Chris Berman signed off on the broadcast with Who Dat. It was a two-hour celebration of Drew Brees. It was awesome to see the Saints fans that showed out, and deservedly so, and it was awesome to hear Drew Brees talk about his career and take his rightful place in the Hall of Fame. Hour two is next.
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5: I'm Nick DeLuca. Training camps continuing. Cowboys getting a deal done with Quinnen Williams. Dallas star defensive tackle agreeing on a three-year, $105.9 million extension with $63.35 million fully guaranteed at signing and $101 million in total guarantees. Cowboys traded for Williams at last year's trade deadline, coming over from the Jets. Four-time Pro Bowler and first-team All-Pro, had 2.5 sacks and 53 tackles in 15 games in 2025, his lowest sack total since his rookie year back in 2019. It's the third largest contract ever for an NFL defensive lineman and most guaranteed money for a defensive lineman. Williams joining defensive tackles Jalen Carter and Jeffrey Simmons, getting deals done this offseason. Elsewhere, the NFL will allow head coaches to designate a member of their sideline staff to initiate replay challenges. Head coaches had been the only members of a team that can declare a challenge, now can be assigned to someone else. Rule change not requiring ownership approval.
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9: 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Musso in for Moscona. Skunk continuing to recover. Wish him, obviously, speedy recovery there. Hopefully he's back here with us sooner rather than later. But for now, I'll take you here the rest of the way between hour two and hour number three. Great hour one already in the books. We are wall-to-wall LSU and Saints here on today's show. I mean, it's August 10th. Both teams are well into camp. That's kind of where we should be. So still plenty to get to. We haven't even gotten to Dylan Raiden's and his ACL yet, and what that means for the Saints. Sam Levitt speaking with the media, obviously, here today for the very first time in an LSU uniform. We're about to get to more of that. Ross Jackson still to come here in his normal spot here during Saints training camp. Give us all the deets there with what took place over the weekend. Saints had an off day today. They'll be back on the field tomorrow. But it was an eventful weekend over there on airline drives. So asked Ross, said, "Hey man, even though they're off, you want to just hop on and kick some of it around?" He says, "Ah, of course, dude." So we'll get Ross on with us a little bit later on as well. But we'll begin hour number two the same place we began hour number one, and that's with Sam Levitt speaking real words into a microphone in front of the LSU media. I mean, he was so impressive. I really, really enjoyed listening to the, you know, the 10, 11 minutes or so that we all got to speak with Sam Levitt here on Monday. Earlier in the show, we talked about his health and his journey in recovery. He detailed all of that. If you missed that, catch it on demand, presented by Breck Golf, golf.breck.org. The other interesting thing with this, and that's the thing to remember, right, is why it's been such a weight and such anticipation to hear Sam Levitt speak to the media, is because there's so much to ask him. Obviously, there's the health, but there's also, hey, man, your portal process was really crazy. What went down with that? And that was covered here on Monday. I mean, remember that. Sam Levitt, just his exit from Arizona State, was highly publicized and a little messy, teammates, things of that nature. You know, there was the awards banquet or whatnot that he didn't attend, you know, with his team because he was entered into the portal and whatnot, and people made that a much bigger deal, you know, than it ever needed to be. I mean, there

0: you know, obviously Kenny Dillingham went to bat for him there. Even some of his teammates went to bat for him there, while others maybe not so much, but it was highly publicized there. And then he's on his visit to LSU and everything's going great. And that, like, LSU, the deal is there. Like, Sam Levin is going to commit to LSU on site. Like, he is ready to make that choice. And then the Damon Williams news breaks and there's the real awkward, you know, interaction with Lane and Sam at, you know, sitting courtside at the LSU basketball game. There's a lot of awkward interactions when it came to LSU basketball this year, but I digress. You know, there's that awkward interaction and he leaves without that, and all the Damon Williams news is out there and LSU is heavily involved chasing after him, and whatever reason that was for that, whether LSU had some questions about the, you know, the foot injury with Levitt, or if they just coveted Damon, whatever it was, it went, you know, poorly there. And Lane had to go get on the because he had to go get on the plane, meet him at the Knoxville airport and you know, smooth over that relationship. To get Sam Levitt's take on all of that is important. And you finally got your opportunity here today. Now, first, Levitt will start, before we go with the airport, Levitt will start with just his overall thoughts and the decision and ending up at LSU.
1: Portal process was pretty crazy. I didn't expect it to go in that direction, just the whole situation, you know. And then when I came out here, took my visit, just kind of fell in love with the place, fell in love with the vision. And, you know, LSU, you walk around and it's a historic place and so many great players to come out of here. And then you view, you know, the players that you're going to play against every day in practice, going up against guys like Whit Weeks and TJ Daugherty, you know, and Ty Benefield. It's a special situation for me to be in, just to be able to grind every single day and get better. That's ultimately the end goal. And, you know, to come here and be with this staff, you know, it's a situation where I don't really see how anyone can pass it up.
0: It's a great answer. Didn't expect it to go the way it did, but man, I got on my visit and I fell in love with the place and I don't know how I could pass it up. It's a great answer. But again, you weren't happy when you left. Like, we all know that. And we all know what went down. So, he wasn't let off the hook there, right? He was asked, it was Michael Cobble at WBRZ, our news partner, who asked the question about the airport visit from Lane Kiffin up in Tennessee, and Sam didn't have a lot to say, but he did address it.
1: I don't really want to go too much into the portal process, but yeah, he definitely did some great tactics from his side and ultimately made the decision to come here, so that all worked out.
0: You would love to get more from him on that, and maybe one day we all will when the playing days are done and, you know, more comes out of that. You always end up getting the full story a lot of the time, especially in this day and age of the digital era. So you'd love to have more, but that's a really good answer from Sam Levitt. All 10 seconds of it, that's a really good answer from Sam Levitt. There says, man, look, you know, I don't really want to get into much of that, but yeah, he had to smooth it over. He had to use his tactics and he had to smooth it over. And ultimately, he did, and I decided to come here. But that part of the story is extremely important because we can't just all sit here and paint a picture that this was never an issue. If it was not ever an issue, Lane Kiffin would not have had to board that plane to go up to Knoxville. I think we're all glad he did right now. And I think Sam Levitt's very glad he did, because I believe Sam Levitt when he talks about, you know, being very happy with the way that this worked out. I believe him when he talks about falling in love with this place and all of them. He gave some great answers about Louisiana today too that we'll get to a little bit later on in the show. But that was a very real part of the portal process with Sam Levitt. Now, while Levitt didn't go too deep into it, Lane Kiffin, not necessarily asked specifically about the airport part of this, but Lane Kiffin was asked, all right, how'd you eventually win over Sam Levitt? What was the recruiting pitch?
2: Well, I just think quarterback development's an easy thing to sell. How well people play, how well people play in a short period of time with us. You know, not that they don't have to come and wait a year and learn. And him projected to miss spring a lot and not be fully cleared in spring, we kind of sold, well, hey, look what just at the last place, you know, without a spring, what the quarterback was able to do. And so brought in pieces around him. So I think it's kind of an easy sell.
0: The extra NIL money on top of everything after, you know, you had to go meet him at the airport. That obviously helped too. But in listening to that answer from Lane Kiffin, it got me thinking. It's like, you know what? Yeah, you had this guy on campus. It was all set to be done. He was ready to commit. The Damon Williams things happen. He leaves. He's upset. Is there another coach in America, though, that has a better chance of getting that player back in the boat than Lane Kiffin when it's a quarterback? I don't think so. Not a better chance. There might be others that have that chance, but it's for everything that Lane Kiffin just said in that bite. Well, look at our system. Look at the quarterbacks that we've developed. Look at the early success they have. Hey, Trinidad Chambliss got there in summer last year. That guy's potential favorite for the Heisman Trophy this year and led our team to the college football playoff and a deep run in the college football playoff. You have that to sell with a, hey, man, look, we didn't intend for it to go that way. Apologies. Like, we really want you. If you're still interested, this is what we could do for you. Is there another coach when it comes to quarterbacks in college football that could sell that better than Lane Kiffin and get that guy back in the boat? I don't think so, no. That's my opinion. Not better. Again, not better. And to have the track record, it's why. As long as Lane Kiffin is the head coach at LSU, I will never be worried about quarterback play ever again. Ever again. Because with his system, his eye, his development, all his development, the talent, all that, it worked. Blake Sims was a wide receiver. He threw for 3,000 yards in the SEC under Lane Kiffin at Alabama. His ability, as Lane Kiffin always says, to adjust the offense to the pieces that he has, and the quarterback always factors into that, I'll just never be worried about it ever again. But I would also be lying if I didn't tell you, if I sat here and told you that I don't feel better that it's with Sam Leavitt and not having to have pivoted. Say you weren't able to get Leavitt in the boat, back in the boat, and Damon Williams stays at Washington like he ultimately did. You would have had to really pivot, and there weren't great options out there anymore. While it would have been okay, because I just believe in Lane Kiffin that much when it comes to quarterbacks, to where I'm never worried, I'd be lying if I sat here and said that I'm not happy that it is going to be with Sam Leavitt here for obviously 2026 and hopefully beyond, potentially into 2027, because he has another year. Glad it all got worked out. They might not have gone too in-depth on it, but now it has at least officially been addressed here by both parties, and you can go forward with Sam Leavitt as your starting quarterback here into 2026, and hopefully he stays healthy, has an awesome, awesome season that launches him further into his career and leads to a deep playoff run for the LSU Tigers in 2026. All right, we still have more to get to from Lane Kiffin and Sam Leavitt actually on this show, but we'll grab a break. Before we do so, though, Parrish Restoration, Matt's got some things to tell you about them.
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0: All right, it was an eventful weekend, I should say, out at Saints Camp there in Metairie Airline Drive at the facility. More injuries, unfortunately, and another season-ending injury for the Saints along the line of scrimmages. You remember Brian Brzee tore his ACL on the first day of camp. Well, there's another one that's been added to the MASH unit that has been the New Orleans Saints here of recent times. We'll talk all about that next. Let you hear from Kellen Moore as well. Stick around. It's AFR.
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3: Saints wrapped up day 9 of training camp on Sunday down in Metairie. Off day here on Monday. They will be back on the field for day 10 on Tuesday. And hell, Saints play football this weekend. First preseason game this weekend against the Jaguars. So they'll have some joint practices with the Jaguars this week as well. It's going to be a busy week out there for the Saints at the facility doing training camp. It was a busy weekend as well. So on Saturday, Saints were out there, pads, all their stuff. And Dylan Raidens, who was playing first team guard, by the way, they had shuffled the offensive line up there. And you had Raidens playing first team right guard and Cesar Ruiz playing second team center. Just because there weren't a lot of, you need a backup. They're actually at center, and Ruiz can obviously do that. There's a play. Raidens goes down. It's a knee injury. He leaves practice, does not return. And then on Sunday, after day 9 of practice, Kellen Moore had the unfortunate update on Dylan Raidens.
4: Dylan Raidens, is there anything?
5: On who?
4: Dylan Raidens.
5: Oh, Dylan, yes. He tore his ACL, so bummer.
3: Come on, Kellen. Like, who? You know, the guy who tore his ACL? I say that because Kellen Moore also went through a full medical update that was 20 seconds, and he didn't mention Dylan Raidens, the major depth piece who started games for you a year ago because of injuries on your offensive line, who tore his ACL. Who? Dylan Raidens? Yeah. Okay. Bummer. Yeah. It is a bummer. Dylan Raidens out for the year now, torn ACL. That's two for the Saints. Along the line of scrimmage. Of course, Brian Brzee on the defensive side and now Dylan Raidens as well on the offensive side. That stinks. There's really no other way around it. And I would also like to know, why is the New Orleans Saints offensive line cursed? Because they are. There's obviously some voodoo against the New Orleans Saints offensive line. I get it. I get it that everybody has nicks, bruises, and injuries along the offensive line in the game of football, particularly in the NFL. It is a physical position. I understand that. Like, you are very, very rarely, if ever, going to make it through a full 18-week season with your entire starting five along your offensive line intact. I understand that. But man, it seems like the Saints just have worse luck than everybody else when it comes to that position. Now, I suppose you could look at this, and I hesitate to even say this because I don't want to freaking put this even out in the air, but I guess you could say, hey, at least it wasn't a starter. And you know what? Yeah, that's fair, but let's hope that it's not either ever again. Let's hope you can get that through. The Saints' offensive line is cursed, clearly, and Dylan Raidens goes down with a torn ACL. That stinks for him. He's a huge depth piece for you. As we said, with injuries last year, I mean, he played multiple positions along the offensive line for the New Orleans Saints a year ago due to injuries. You brought him back, you were going to count on him potentially there, and you already saw him getting first-team reps, whether, you know, the reasons that they want to talk about, fine, whatever. That's still huge.

0: So what does this mean for the Saints, offensive line-wise? And obviously we wish Dylan Raiden's a very healthy, speedy recovery and that he's back ready to go next season once he's ready, whether that be for the New Orleans Saints or for another team. Hopefully he can continue his NFL career. Like, we obviously wish that for Dylan Raiden. What does it mean for the New Orleans Saints and their offensive line? Well, it's a hit, particularly at guard. You look at this, and the Saints, they feel really comfortable about the pieces they've added, whether that be through the draft or free agency in a case like David Edwards. And you go left to right on your offensive line, you say, okay, Kelvin Banks, year two, feel good there. David Edwards, obviously, Eric McCoy back. He stays healthy. You potentially have a top 10 center in the NFL still there. Cesar Ruiz, that's been the mixed bag that it has been. Come back to that. And Tali Fuaga. I think you still feel pretty good about your starting five, but it's the depth, particularly on the interior, where this plays such a factor. The first name that's going to come to everybody's mind as an opportunity for him is Jeremiah Wright, your draft pick, showing again the investment that they've made. I think many thought, hey, can Jeremiah Wright go in there and beat out Cesar Ruiz as a rookie and take that starting right guard spot? We'll see. If that happens, Wright is dealing with his own injury right now. Remember, he had the shoulder last week. And he was observing practice over the weekend. Still wasn't out there. So that's a guy who, yeah, obviously that's the first name you're going to think of. I did too. Say, okay, that thrusts him into potentially a bigger role. Can you go earn now the number one backup spot on there? Because y'all, the options behind Dylan Raiden's at guard and Jeremiah Wright, and really that's unproven. You don't actually know what you have in Jeremiah Wright. Sure, the early exposure, all the early returns have been good, but again, he's dealing with this. You don't really know what you have there. The options back there are after you get past those two, and now Raiden's is out with the injury, you're looking at Torricelli Simpkins. You're looking at William Sherman. For what it's worth, William Sherman went in for Raiden's with the first team because they kept Ruiz at that center spot for him to really get those reps in. But I mean, from a depth standpoint, does that really inspire a lot of confidence in you? It doesn't for me. And all it really takes is you're one injury away again from really forcing those guys into action on the interior. You lose anybody on the interior of your offensive line for an extended period of time in the regular season, and you're going to have to shuffle, and you're going to have some inexperience. And let's just call it how it is. Bit of a talent deficiency there too. I mean, those guys are further down on the depth chart for a reason. Like, Dylan Raiden's was ahead of them for a reason. On your O-line. And that's very significant when you look at this from a standpoint of Tyler Shough, his development, and taking that next step that everyone believes, myself included, believes he can take here in year number two. Yeah, it wasn't a starter. That's a really key depth piece for you. And if I'm looking at that, I go, I don't feel great, kind of about the Saints' depth on the interior of their offensive line right now. So it'll be very interesting to see if they go out and add somebody. And I kind of would expect them to go out and add somebody, even if it's just to come in during camp. And can that guy you bring in, do you find something there? Can he earn the spot and bolster your depth? That's going to be very important from this juncture going forward for the New Orleans Saints. Now, the other part of that is Ruiz working at backup center and playing guard in all of those things and his reps. And Kellen Moore was asked about that on Sunday when he met with the media as well.
1: Yeah, just a couple bodies. We just figured, hey, we had a bunch of third downs as we're kind of going through the script, 2-minute third downs. Let's just get him, some guard reps there. Just kind of focus on that group, try and get some continuity going.
0: Some continuity going at guard. He kept him there at the backup center role after the Raiden's injury. When you hit the practice field again on Sunday, Ruiz was back out there at his guard spot, especially, and you heard those key situations because, well, that's your guy right now. We'll see what happens when Jeremiah Wright comes back, how that might go. if he can really push for playing time with the first team. If not, I think you kind of look at him right now, unless you go add a veteran and you look at Jeremiah Wright and go, well, that's a guy you invested a lot with in the draft pick. Can he take hold of that top backup spot now when it comes to the interior and in the guard positions for the New Orleans Saints? Dylan Radins, that's a big loss in my opinion there, obviously, for the New Orleans Saints, losing a major depth piece along your offensive line and a veteran to boot. We'll see how they navigate the rest of the way through camp and obviously the regular season. Hopefully it's not a big deal. Hopefully you just stay healthy. You're one of those rare, if never, cases. And your starting five stays healthy and Tyler Shuck has a great year and the Saints make the playoffs and all those things. That's what we hope for. But that rarely happens in the NFL. So I think we know your depth's going to be tested along your offensive line at some point here in the regular season. And it'll have to be tested without Dylan Radins. All right. We are due for another break. Before we get there, though, Lee Michaels and Matt Moscona.
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0: Lane Kiffin, when you met with the media here on Monday, he talked about a lot of different things and a lot of different topics regarding his team. But one of them that he did finally tackle was 5-for-5 eligibility. 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
1: So when Lane Kiffin met with the media here on Monday after LSU's fifth practice of fall camp, I mean, he covered a wide variety of topics relating to the team, you know, Sam Levitt, like a lot. I mean, Lane Kiffin, he even gave an answer on like how the tight end position has changed in college football and why Tre'Davious Green fits that change so well. Like, it was a lot of different things. But one of the more interesting topics that I thought Kiffin discussed was the eligibility in the 5-for-5. Because when the judge out in Colorado, when she ruled that, okay, class of 2022, they should be eligible for 5-for-5 as well, that opened the door for a lot of players to come back into college football as long as they didn't sign a pro contract. And you've seen it happen. Missouri welcomed back that defensive lineman. He's back with the team, and he was a major contributor for their team a year ago. Texas, last week, Texas brought back an offensive lineman, and he had minicamp workouts. Like, he was in minicamp with two different NFL teams going through workouts. He was undrafted, though, never signed a contract. He was literally just there for tryouts. So he was class 2022, 5-5. He was brought back. He's on Texas' team again. Like, we've seen this happen. That's just two examples in the SEC. It's happened elsewhere in college football as well after that ruling. And now there's other rulings about, okay, well, you know, can you enter the portal or not? You know, all those types of things with it. But the basis of what you need to know really for an LSU standpoint is, okay, is there an opportunity for guys to come back to LSU who were on the team a year ago? And that question has been asked so much. The one person, at least on the record, hasn't been asked about that was Lane Kiffin. Well, today, Monday, he was asked, hey, while we're on the subject of this, has LSU, have you considered, thought about bringing anybody back from last year that now has eligibility remaining?
2: And really what's crazy, you start thinking about these guys, and I don't even know how they're going to be termed.
1: Hold on. One second. We just had the misstep there. So has LSU considered bringing anyone back from 2025?
2: We look at everything, I think. And so we would be prepared for that. But I don't know what that would mean. You know, you always got to look at who they are and how do they learn your systems and all those things to come that late. I do think, since you asked, that those kids should be able to go anywhere. You know, they haven't been with programs for 7 months. And the programs that they were at, the coaches have changed at a number of them. And they didn't have a portal window. So I do think, you know, her ruling seems like it's headed the right direction on that these kids should, if they get a fifth year, they should be able to go wherever they want, any conference, anywhere, because they didn't have a chance. So, and there's going to be places that don't want them back, you know, because they're full or they don't need that position or there's new coaches there. So it'd be really a shame for anyone to limit these kids to where they could go back to NCAA or conferences.
1: Okay, so Lane Kiffin basically said no. Just kind of without saying no. Not that they haven't considered it, but that, no, we're not really looking to add anybody. And there's a couple different reasons in there why. And there is one position that I actually think they should, provided some of what he said in the second part of that cut, it comes true. But we'll get to that. But why haven't you necessarily seen this from LSU? Well, a couple reasons that he just, one, LSU's full. Like, LSU addressed every position in the transfer portal just about. that they really needed to. They addressed that. It's late in the process. It's fall camp, especially offensively, coming in, learning new systems, lanes, whether that's Blake Baker's on the defensive side, all those things, that makes an awful lot of sense. I look at this and I say, man, if this ruling would have come down in spring or in the roster building process, you absolutely would have seen LSU add or maybe even retain guys from 2025 because they have now another year of eligibility. But it didn't. This ruling came down in July when it's super late in the process. Also, if you look at LSU's team from a year ago, the way that team was constructed, there's really nobody to bring back. You had a lot of fifth-year senior guy, you know, like Jamari Butler, fifth-year senior. Again, you addressed edge, but as an example, Josh Thompson, offensive line, it was a fifth year. He was out of eligibility. You had graduate students, like, out of eligibility at that point. And anybody who was a senior on last year's team that you would want to bring back was moving on. Anyway, A.J. Halsey was going to be a top 100 pick in the NFL draft. Like, I was a senior. He would fall into this. Like, he would have, but he's moving on. Barrion Brown got drafted. Like, any of those guys, they were moving on anyway. Of the ones that you really look at and go, it'd be great to have that guy back with this extra year of eligibility. He could really help. But in the meantime, you addressed safety. You addressed wide, Lord knows you addressed wide receiver. They built and filled in. Now, the second part of that Lane's talking about with the players who are still out there who should be able to actually enter the transfer portal and go wherever they go, he's absolutely right. How are you going to sit there and grant eligibility to these players who deserve it as well, by the way, because you're 5 years removed from that season, so they deserve that. But how are you going to tell them, well, the only thing you can do is go back to the school that you were at. You can't go anywhere. I understand there's not a portal window right now. Like, I get that part of it. And that's the answer, right? Well, there's not a transfer portal window. You did away with it. That's it. But you can open a one-time portal. And if they do, the one position LSU should consider this at is cornerback. Like, that's easy. You're set with Woodland and Pickett as your starters, and they're going to be really good. But your depth lacks with the injury to Aiden Andy. And you've brought in some guys out of junior college and things of that nature. But if you could find, if it's not too late, and you end up having guys being able to enter a transfer portal per se or go wherever, cornerback would be the one position I look at for LSU and I go get you a 5-for-5 guy there. That's coming in start. So there's not the pressure on him to learn the system and all of that and whatnot. But again, you know, corner. LSU plays a lot of man anyway. Go on, cover this guy. And have that as a depth piece where you really need it right now. But, you know, it doesn't sound like they're super interested in that currently. What was interesting about this, and this is cut 15, Luke, was Lane Kiffin talking about how the 5-for-5 eligibility changes this current roster for LSU. And this started off of a question about Dylan Jones, the running back room, and him coming in and pushing those veterans. And Lane Kiffin answered that a little bit. I clipped it out. It's another cut that we might get to a little bit later on. Answered that a little bit, but then took it this way with the 5-for-5 eligibility in this current LSU roster.
2: And really what's crazy, you start thinking about these guys, and I don't even know how they're going to be termed, you know, whether super seniors or whatever, all those guys now have an extra year. So really, you kind of rethink your long-term projection of positions and plans. And I mean, it's crazy to think like DJ Pickett has 4 more years now. Not that that's going to happen, but I just, when we changed our board into their colors of their years and how much eligibility they have left, it was kind of crazy to watch. You know, Whit Weeks has another year.
1: All of them do. Like, just about all of them do. As long as you don't have any holdovers from, like, class 2022 or beyond that, which you shouldn't anymore, at least very few, basically everybody's got another year. So how that changes stuff, not just in the immediacy, but in the future, roster building. I mean, you like a lot of these guys on the team. Like you said, DJ Pickett's got 4. That's never going to happen. We all understand that. But, like, that's what you're dealing with. Even Whit Weeks has another year. We all expect Whit to move on after this year. You know, he kind of falls into the category we talked about with the guys from last year's team. But it opens all types of possibilities for other players on the team who maybe could seek entering the portal, but maybe you really like them. And because they have another year of eligibility now, they're willing to wait it out one more year for LSU. So it could completely change how you structure and build your roster this offseason, whether that be portal, high school recruiting, or any of that, because now virtually everybody on your team has another year of eligibility. They all have five to play five. There's no more redshirt. Now, that what we're talking about there, obviously, you know, deals with health. You have to stay healthy and whatnot to really take full advantage of that. But it's one more thing for them to manage. But, man, I look at that and I say, that feels like that could be a really positive for you. If you have a guy that you really, really like, and, man, they weren't necessarily featured as much as you would have liked them to have been on this year's team, maybe you get to the offseason, they're looking for the portal, and you can look at those guys and say, hey, look, we like you. You're going to get more opportunity this year. You have that extra year now. Why don't you stick it out one more season here? It doesn't work, then by all means, you know, pursue options. Like, that's a conversation that can be had now because of this. And LSU's got a very deep and talented roster at multiple positions, or that very well could come into play. Just another thing to think about. And with as much of the forefront as this staff has been on roster building and construction, that kind of gets me really excited going forth, you know, for LSU in this 5-for-5, what they have, whether that be in the immediacy or obviously in the future. So that was really interesting from Lane Kiffin here today. It's interesting enough that it stood out to me among all the other stuff that he really did talk about, you know, in his 15-minute or so media availability here on Monday. File that away. It'll be interesting to watch. All right, we'll grab a break. We'll come back on the other side. Wrap hour number two up with Tigers and the Pros. 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
5: All right, Tigers in the Pros. Alex Bregman in the Cubs had a three-game series against the Kansas City Royals over the weekend. Bregman went 4-for-14, 2 runs scored, 4 hits, 3 RBIs, and only struck out twice.
3: Solid. So,
5: overall solid series for Bregman, and it was highlighted by a 3-hit, 2 RBI finale in the Cubs 10-2 win over the Royals last night. Dylan Cruz in the Nationals faced off against Cincinnati over the weekend. Across the three-game series, Cruz went 2-for-14, 2 runs, 2 hits, no RBIs, and 4 strikeouts. A little slow for Cruz.
3: At least the strikeouts weren't plentiful there. He'll get it. I have no doubts.
5: Yeah. Kevin Gausman took his first start as a Cubby.
3: Yeah, that's right.
5: Over the weekend.
3: Is that Friday?
5: I think that was Friday.
3: Yeah.
5: Did awesome. 2 earned runs, gave up 4 hits, 4 strikeouts, 1 walk, and went 7 innings.
3: Hell yeah. Love that. That was a big get for the Cubs, man. It really was. That was a big pickup for them as they make push towards the playoff in a deep run in October.
5: Agreed. Last but not least, Mr. Tommy White. The A's faced off against the Red Sox over the weekend in the three-game series stretch. Tommy went 1-for-11, 1 hit. 1 RBI and 3 strikeouts. Not that great.
3: Gage jump was pretty darn good on Saturday, though. He went 6 innings. I think allowed two runs against the, well, yeah, they only scored 2 runs in the game. No, they scored a third in the ninth. But he went 6 innings and gave up 2 earned against the Sox. It was not – that's always tough for me, Luke, whenever I watch a former LSU, really the pitcher, face off against the Sox, because it's like – happy for him, but I'm also like, can you stop beating my team? And it's really the only time I get to be on like the other side of that. Like, yeah. You know how much fun it was in 2024 just watching Gage Jump dominate college hitters? It was like, man, so glad that guy's on my team. Now I get the other side of it where it's like, hey, it was just a lot more fun watching Gage Jump at LSU. Happy for him. So glad he's in the bigs and want nothing but success for him, but it's like, it was a lot more fun watching him do this when it wasn't at your expense. And it was at my expense Saturday. And that was a bummer.
5: Well, don't take it personal because it seems like everybody's beating up on Boston.
3: We At least the A's are.
5: Yeah.
3: Well, I mean, we've been hot. What are you talking about?
5: Eight game win streak?
3: Ah, I mean, they so going into Saturday.

0: I don't know. They had won 32 of 37.
1: Okay.
0: And they were on a 9-game streak. And then they lost a series to the A's. I was telling Paulie this earlier. Like, since July, since the start of July, the A's have been their kryptonite. They're 4-3 against the A's and like 27-3 against everybody else. It's like, why baseball? Just because baseball. Because it's the dumbest sport ever, but it's also the best.
1: Either the A's or the Tommy White. It's going to be the downfall.
0: There we go. Look, man, Tommy, happy for him too. Dude was raking when he first got up there too.
1: He was.
0: Is that all?
1: That is all.
0: All right. Thank you, Luke. Tigers and the Pros. It's after further review. We are just about set to hit our top of the hour break. Sports Center, obviously, to get you caught up on all your national headlines. And then we will be back for hour number 3 of the show. We'll kick that off with Ross Jackson. Busy weekend for the New Orleans Saints. 2 days of practices, another injury. They worked out a cornerback today in Terrion Arnold, or I should say hosted on a visit. Cornerback Terrion Arnold today. So there's a lot to get to with the Saints. We'll do all of that next here to kick off hour number 3 with Ross Jackson on AFR.
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4: Quinnen Williams cashing in. Cowboys star defensive tackle agreeing to a three-year, $105.9 million extension with $63.35 million guaranteed at signing, $101 million in full guarantees. Cowboys traded for Williams at the trade deadline last year, coming over from the Jets. Four-time Pro Bowler and first-team All-Pro back in 2022, has 41.5 sacks in seven NFL seasons. Elsewhere, former Lions quarterback Teddy Bridgewater officially announcing his retirement for a second time, Detroit placing him on the reserved retired list. Bridgewater finishes his NFL career with just over 15,000 yards passing and 75 touchdown passes, started games for the Vikings, Saints, Panthers, Broncos, and the Dolphins, played 10 years in the league. While Lions center Cade Mays suffered a wrist fracture during camp practice, will be sidelined around 8 to 10 weeks, while running back Isaiah Pacheco is dealing with an MCL sprain.
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0: off and running hour number three. After further review. Here on a Monday, presented by Relief Windows. Musso in for Moscona. Our guy's taking one more day. Make sure he's fully recovered before making the triumphant return here to AFR. Been a joy hosting the show today. One more hour to go. We've been jam-packed. Wall-to-wall Saints and LSU. That continues here. Saints, two practices over the weekend out there in Metairie. Ross Jackson, he was there for all of it. Joins us here today, even on an off day. We're happy to welcome on Ross Jackson.
1: Butter toast.
0: Ross, how are you? How are you?
2: Let's go. I'm doing great, man. No off days. No off days.
0: No off days. All gas, no brakes for our guy, Ross Jackson. Of course, get him on Twitter, X at Ross Jackson NOLA. Read his stuff, LouisianaSports.net. Subscribe and listen to the Locked On Saints podcast. Ross, I have a lot that I want to ask you actually about the two practices, but let's start kind of with the news of the day, and that being the Saints are hosting Terrion Arnold. Well, that's interesting given his current predicament, but they're not the only team. Just your immediate reaction to the Saints bringing him in here on Monday?
2: Yeah. I think the Saints are interested, like the other teams are, in kind of getting the other side of this story. I mean, look, it's always going to draw eyes and draw attention when you bring in a guy that's got eight total felony counts of, you know, armed robbery and kidnapping and an arraignment this Thursday and everything. The Saints, amongst these other teams, the Seahawks, Colts have been kind of tied to them, Chargers, Texans. They want to bring people in and kind of get the other side of this stuff as well. And we'll kind of see where things go. And if he ends up being cleared and everything ends up being good, green light, then all of a sudden, this is a former first round pick that's out there available to sign wherever he wants. And my understanding is that he would be pretty interested in New Orleans, especially with his former college teammate, Kool-Aid McKinstry, also in that defensive backfield. And so I think teams are just wanting to kind of get the other side of this and get a look at it just in case he does become, available. Because, look, this is a guy right now that's carrying charges that could carry a life sentence if convicted. Like, it's pretty crazy. And so if that ends up not being the case and he ends up being available, he ends up being a big get for a team. And obviously that's a life-changing situation for him.
0: You mentioned the arraignment on Thursday, and look, I mean, he's already had a court appearance regarding this case. I mean, it feels like a trial is going to happen at some point through this. Like, he'll have his day in court. What does that mean for a potential timeline? This doesn't feel like anything that's imminent, even potentially this season. How far in the future are we talking here if he's acquitted of all charges?
2: Yeah, that's exactly right. This is something that probably is not he has an arraignment and then all of a sudden everyone knows what the future is right after that. This is a long play situation that would likely end up in a trial. And then if he ends up being, you know, acquitted and ends up having no charges levied against him, then all of a sudden he becomes available. But the timeline of that is so entirely hard right now to look ahead to. That's why a lot of these teams are trying to get the visits in with him now. Because once he undergoes this legal process, it's going to become very tricky to get him into an NFL building. And so with all of that taken into consideration in terms of a timeline on it, it's completely fluid because we have no idea how long any of this is going to take and how many, you know, court appearances there will truly be and all these other things. Like, there's a lot that has to kind of go with all this. And so it's tough to say exactly what a timeline is, but I think that's one of the reasons why you're seeing a lot of teams that are trying to bring him in now and then get his side of things so that if he is indeed kind of cleared of these charges, they will know the information that they feel that they need to know so that they could act quickly at that point. When that point is, remains to be seen.
0: We'll obviously continue to monitor that. Let's move to the on-the-field stuff, Ross. Dylan Radin's tore his ACL over the weekend. To use Kellen Moore's phrase, that's a bummer. Significant is that? That's a big depth piece, feels like. How significant is that for the New Orleans Saints going forward on their offensive line?
2: Yeah, that's exactly right. That's a huge depth piece for New Orleans. I mean, that's not a guy that impacts probably your top five out there right away, but, I mean, that's a guy that was number six on the list when it came to your offensive line. And, you know, look, this is a guy that is a former starter in the NFL that has really, really good training going all the way back to his North Dakota State University days, is a player that can back up both guard spots and both tackle spots as well. That's a big piece to lose. And so it wouldn't surprise me if that ends up leading to some tryouts for some guys to come in and visit and get a look on the offensive line as the Saints try to figure out what they've got here. And I mean, they effectively just lost their number six, you know, their sixth man, right? Like their sixth man on the offensive line. And that's a pretty tough pill to swallow already at this point in the season, or offseason, rather.
3: In the immediacy, I mean, because I'm with you. I mean, I expect to see tryouts, and I would expect them to definitely sign somebody, even if it's just a camp, you know, a camp body to help you get through this. But in the immediacy, I know a lot of people are going to point to Jeremiah Wright now, interior offensive lineman, obviously draft pick, but he's dealing with his own injury, the shoulder. I saw in your practice report, Sherman went in when Raidens went down because they were playing Ruiz over there at second team center. How big of an opportunity, I guess, is this for Jeremiah Wright if he can get back on the field healthy here?
2: Yeah, I mean, it's a pretty big opportunity for him. He's been really, really focused at right guard. And so, you know, he doesn't have the versatility necessarily, or I don't want to say he doesn't have the versatility, but he doesn't have the cross training that a guy like Dylan Raidens has at an NFL level just yet. It's probably more likely that guys like Will Sherman, Awesome Richards, maybe even Xavier Truss end up being guys that would be those tapped to move around while Jeremiah Wright continues to develop, and his focus has been on a singular position. But as soon as he's back out on the football field, obviously he becomes a really valuable piece, asset development, when it comes to that guard spot. But when you're looking at, you know, who's the guy that you're going to bring in as the sixth offensive lineman, and the rare times now that the Saints use a sixth offensive lineman, that's probably a veteran player. When you look at kind of the swing guards, backup at left guard, all those other things, Jeremiah Wright's probably not in that immediate conversation just yet. They're going to go to those other veteran guys. But those are all guys I just named, Will Sherman, Awesome Richards, and Xavier Truss, who the Saints acquired during the offseason / preseason just last year. And so the Saints have already proven that starting mid-August, they have no problem going to the market to go and see, you know, kind of what's out there. So names like Mekhi Becton, who of course already have, who already has some connection with Kellen Moore, both, you know, most recently in Philadelphia. A guy like Kevin Zeitler as well, who's a 200-plus starter in the NFL, 200-plus start player in the NFL. Like those guys all of a sudden probably become a little bit more possible from the free agent side of things too.
3: Talking with Ross Jackson, LouisianaSports.net, Locked On Saints podcast. Get him on Twitter, X at Ross Jackson NOLA. All right, Ross, looked like Jordan Tyson had a pretty eventful weekend and kind of like there's no more restrictions there for the Saints' first-round draft pick?
2: Yeah, it certainly feels like it, man. He's getting a lot more involved. Ball's finding its way over to him a lot more right now, and he's not just working on the inside at slot. They're getting a little bit more involved on the perimeter, so that's only going to open up more opportunities and a larger number of snaps for him as well. And so he has been explosive. He's been every bit as billed since he came in here, but now you're finally really starting to see it take shape over the course of this past weekend. I think this was the time that we expected this to all kind of ramp up and get together. The Saints have one last installation practice, that's tomorrow. And then all of a sudden they're starting to get ready for the game. So I think you're going to continue to see those opportunities tick up for him. And it seems that the more opportunities that he gets, the more plays he makes. So he's been a lot of fun to watch here over the course of the past weekend. I know that's a name that Saints fans have been waiting to see some highlights of, and they're starting to roll in.
3: Yeah, it looked like the offense pretty much kind of dominated the day Saturday, started to, and then the defense bounced back. Would you say that that was kind of more maybe Sunday's practice? Was that the most balance maybe you'd seen so far through the two units through so far in training camp?
2: Yeah, there was a little bit more punch, counterpunch on Sunday. Typically, we've seen kind of one side of the ball run the day. And on Sunday, it was, you know, an early start for the offense. And then all of a sudden, the defense started to take over when they got into situational moments. But then the offense still found kind of these little explosive moments throughout the rest of the practice to kind of punch back a little bit. And so we saw a little bit of a back and forth, probably a little bit more of a balanced day than what we're accustomed to seeing. And so with that, I think that on Sunday was like a massive day.
3: We got to see both kickers over the weekend. How's that competition going?
2: Yeah, it's probably a little bit tighter than you would expect. And it's a little bit tighter for the reasons that you wouldn't necessarily want. Both of these kickers so far have had a number of days in which they've missed multiple kicks each. And that has been a little bit of what's kept this conversation a bit more tight in a way that you wouldn't necessarily have expected at this point.
3: All right, Ross, one more for you. Saints, they play preseason football this weekend, which means they'll have joint practices with the Jacksonville Jaguars this week.
2: Wild.
3: It is wild. It's also fantastic. Football's back every weekend now until February. This is great. This is what we live for, Ross. But
2: yep.
3: We'll get your take on all the joint practices, but I guess here at the start of the week, leading into them, what are you hoping to see when the Saints and Jack square off in Metairie in camp?
2: Yeah, I mean, I think that, like, teams, when they get the opportunity, and players in particular, when they get the opportunity to kind of go into these joint practices, they really revel in the idea of being able to go at an unfamiliar opponent. And it's not that every player learns exactly what the guy opposite him is going to do or what the offense is going to do or what the defense is going to do. It's just you get a little bit routine and all of that, and then now you get the opportunity to kind of be a little bit more physical, and now you know nothing about what the other side is about to throw at you. And so there's no understanding of these little nuances and things like that. And so that ends up creating a bit of more of a competitive environment. I think that the corners are going to be tested quite a bit over the course of these practices. They've got Travis Hunter and Brian Thomas Jr. to match up with the Jags. They'll see CeeDee Lamb and George Pickens with the Cowboys. They'll see Puka Nacua and Davante Adams, the Rams. I think that's going to be a really, really good proving ground for those young cornerbacks. I think on the flip side, the New Orleans Saints offense is going to see three pretty strong defenses in the process of all of this as well, one of which that might or might not include Aaron Donald. We'll figure it out maybe by then. And so with all of that, I think that this is just a good opportunity for the Saints to get a good barometer of where they are on both sides of the ball, and in particular with the young talent. It's good exposure for everybody and helps you be able to kind of get them going up against unfamiliar opponents in a more controlled environment as opposed to a game where, you know, you might be taking a little bit more risk in certain cases.
3: He is Ross Jackson, LouisianaSports.net. All of it free, all the time, and the most comprehensive practice report you'll find anywhere. It's written by this guy right here, Ross Jackson. Locked On Saints, of course, as well, and on Twitter X at Ross Jackson Nola. Ross, we appreciate it, man, as always, and we'll talk to you tomorrow after practice.
2: Absolutely, buddy. Thank you so much. You take care, stay safe. Talk to you soon.
3: Thanks. Absolutely. Of course, that is Ross Jackson. 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
3: All right, we'll grab a break. 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We've been sprinkling in some of that all throughout the show. Leavitt's updates on his health, the portal process, Lane Kiffin's airport visit. 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When we get back, though, we'll sprinkle a little bit more in. 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
9: Sam Leavitt met with reporters for the first time as the LSU quarterback here on Monday. Fascinating conversation with Sam Leavitt for the 10 to 11 minutes or so that he was up at the podium speaking to the assembled media here that covers LSU. Talked about his health. We touched on that earlier in the show. The portal process, Lane Kiffin's airport visit to him up in Knoxville. Just an awful lot. And really, I was kind of just scratching the surface with everything that Sam Leavitt spoke about today. I'll let you hear a little bit more from him, kind of give you some takeaways just on Sam Leavitt, my impressions of him, but also his relationship that he's building with the offensive staff. But before we do that, Leavitt, you know, in earlier clips that we've played on the show when he was talking about portal process and all that, he expressed such happiness that this was the decision that he made, that he chose LSU, that he chose Louisiana. And he was asked here, you know, on Monday about his experiences in Louisiana so far.
10: The people are great in Louisiana. The passion, you know, just walking down the street is pretty incredible. Just, you know, the way that they love the state and put on for the state, you know, it just makes you want to be here even more. People around the facility just showing so much love to Baton Rouge and the entire area. You know, it's just been a blessing being out here. You know, I'm from Oregon, so Louisiana kind of felt almost fake to me in a way. I didn't think it was a real place. But after being out here, you know, I just love the trees, and I've always wanted to be in the South. The humidity obviously was something I had to get used to, but I love it.

0: I love the way it makes my skin feel and, you know, everything like that. So it's been amazing.
1: Sam Levin and I do not share the same love for the humidity, but Sam, I'm with you, bud. I've lived here my entire life. I was born and raised in Baton Rouge. And there's some days where I'm still not convinced that Louisiana is even a real place. It is one of a kind, and there are some head-scratching things here, but there are also things that you just can't help but love. And I thought that was a fantastic answer from Levin. And man, look, we say it so many times. If you embrace Louisiana and its uniqueness and its feeling of not necessarily being a real place all the time, it's going to love you back. And it looks like Sam Levin's already feeling that and already embracing the city and the state as well, and that's only going to serve him better as he continues his journey here as the LSU quarterback. There's countless examples we could go through on guys who have embraced this place and it loving them back. If you look from an LSU standpoint, Joe Burrow, right? I mean, the senior day thing, all of that, man. Joe still has foundation events here, so I mean that's one of the things. But yeah, Sam, that's there are times where you look around and you go, is this a dream? Is this real life? What's happening here right now? Some of it's for the good. A lot of it's, some of it's for the good, some of it's for the bad, and a lot of in between there with the state. But, man, it is one of a kind and unique. So love hearing that from Sam Levin. He also was asked about organizing the workout with the receivers over there in Dallas in the middle of last week. Or I should say,
0: a thought process I had coming into the year. It's something I've always wanted to do. Hop on a PJ, go with the guys, go train, and shout out to Gordon for making it happen. Went and trained and put in some good work with Jeff Christensen, learned some things, got to go spend quality time with them, see them, in a little different scenarios. When you wake up in the same, we just rented an Airbnb, so we woke up in the same house, it's kind of different being in a situation like that versus just hang out with them on the regular. Cause you see how people are when, maybe their social battery's out and they don't want to talk to people or everything like that. But, it really created a tighter bond with us. And, I was just very grateful to be able to do that with them before the fall camp popped out, and it's just going to blossom from their relationships. So it's a great time in my life.
1: Sam, I'm going to agree with you again, man. I've also always wanted to hop on a PJ with the boys and just go have a time somewhere. You and I, Sam, we have a lot in common. But all kidding aside, that answer really speaks to the leadership, right? Throughout the show, we've touched on maturity, the cerebral aspects of Sam Levin that you were really able to pick up on. But right there, leadership. You hear all the time, player-led workouts in the summer. That's here. Now, college players are afforded the opportunity to do what NFL players do. Look at Tyler Shuck and the Saints and Drew Brees and the Saints for him. Fly out to San Diego, spend some time there, team building, bonding, and a lot of training, working out, getting to know your teammates, getting to know their tendencies and whatnot. And I love that he mentioned off the field. They rented an Airbnb. You get to wake up the same place with your guys, maybe see them when they're spent, how they go about their business. All of that is so valuable when it comes to on the field reps. It's not just getting continuity, running routes and knowing where your guy's going to be throwing the ball. It's everything else that goes into that. The teams that have the most success, more often than not, are the teams that like each other an awful lot and that get along. And for him to have the forethought, the leadership, and the ability in this day and age in college football to actually be able to put that together and execute it and go work with a high-level coach like Jeff Christensen, who Patrick Mahomes is, personal private quarterback coach, to be able to make all of that happen with his teammates, the forethought, the leadership, it's everything that you want. It's everything that you want in your starting quarterback. And for a guy at that point in his career already to know, this is a really important point of the process, is getting to know these guys, not just on the field, their tendencies on the field, but the tendencies off the field. And you can go and you can have outings and explore a city and, just get to know your teammates on a completely different level. That's massive. And I love that Sam Levin took the initiative to go do that. And again, with the means that he now has available to make that happen. The other really interesting thing, and both Leavitt and Kiffin touched on this, was Sam Leavitt building the relationship with the offensive staff. And I want to start with Kiffin here. We'll start with Kiffin number 12, because Lane was asked about Leavitt's relationship, not just with Charlie Weiss Jr., but also with himself.
2: Yeah, I think that Charlie and Sam have done a great job. They have a great relationship. I think that in our projection or kind of trajectory of how it happens, usually that happens first when they get here. There's more interaction with this position coach like that or play caller. And then I feel like mine comes more in the fall now with them, and just kind of over time as we've gotten the transfers over the years, that's just kind of how it's projected. So those guys are doing really well, communicating really well, which is extremely important with the helmet communication. There's a lot of things that have to get worked out in that that didn't have to happen in communication between two guys back and forth both ways. So it's really important.
1: A couple things there. Number one, doesn't that just speak more toward, like, even more to what we've talked about of how much this is Charlie Weiss's deal now, that he runs it? And Lane is quick to point that out at any opportunity that he gets, that Charlie's offense, he calls the plays, he runs the meetings, all of those things. And to where, okay, right now, yeah, it's mainly Sam and Charlie. Let them work everything out. I come in a little bit later. More in fall camp, more in the season. Talked about the helmet comm. That's the other thing. There's more to work out there. We have talked a bunch already in a very short amount of time about Lane Kiffin and his staff's use with the helmet comm, where it was, you know, it was Brooks Austin, who was on the show with Matt at Media Days, who told the story of, like, Lane used to whistle on the sideline all the time. He'd see something, whistle to get the quarterback's attention, change something, and go. Now he doesn't have to do that. He can just pull the, you know, the mic down, and Charlie can pull the mic down, one of them, tell them what they see, change it up that way, just communicate them, and you go. So, like, that part is all really, really intriguing into the relationship aspect of this between Lane Kiffin and his staff and his quarterback. Lane continued. He was asked a follow-up about his role with the quarterbacks now that Charlie, well, runs it all offensively.
2: Charlie does most of it. Mine will be more as we get closer to games and certain plays in certain situations, or handling emotions of the game or situations in the game, because I'm down there and Charlie's up, so I can be in front of him.
1: Fascinating how that dynamic has changed, because, I mean, again, we all think of Lane Kiffin as this quarterback guru and coach, and look, I mean, he is. Like, we're not dismissing that. I mean, I sat here earlier in the show and told you I'm never going to worry about quarterback play ever again as long as Lane Kiffin's the head coach at LSU, because they'll always figure it out. But to hear him just, again, how much of this actually is Charlie, and now, I mean, Lincoln basically, what he told you there is, I'm involved, but really it's game days where I can go down there and manage the emotions of the quarterback, like, have the relationship that way. More of a head coach, not necessarily, hey, I'm your OC, I'm your play caller, I'm your quarterback coach. Like, it's much more of level head, keep it going. Like, you're fine. Get that throw. We can manage this together. Here's what we'll do. Here's the plan. And just kind of act like, to me, it sounds more like middleman between, you know, Weiss and the quarterback when the game's going on and Weiss is in the booth and the quarterback's on the field. That's fascinating. And then Sam Leavitt, also naturally with Kiffin speaking first and being asked that, Sam Leavitt was asked about building the relationship with Charlie Weiss and the rest of the offensive staff.
0: Just building the relationship with the guys upstairs in the office. You know, I think they really see my passion for the game and I see theirs. I'd say this staff, you know, is probably the hardest working staff I've been around. And, you know, it's just it's a blessing for me to be held accountable in that way and just constantly grind. Like, you know, like I just keep saying, you know, we've been grinding because that's really what it's been. It's been a grind since I got here in January. So just being around them and them seeing my work ethic and me seeing theirs, I think, you know, the relationship just blossoms from there, and, you know, winning helps a little bit as well.
1: I don't know how you can hear everything that we played and not just feel great about Sam Leavitt as your quarterback. I mean, that guy, and look, he's got to go perform on the field. I get that. But there is a track record of great success for him when he's healthy. And he is 100% healthy now, by his admission, by Lane Kiffin's admission. Like, we know that. But to listen to how thoughtful and cerebral he was today, how mature he came across today as well, and then the leadership aspect we touched on with the Dallas trip, I couldn't be more impressed with Sam Leavitt after his first media availability. Now, again, got to go well on the field, but when you haven't played a game yet, and that's what you're hearing from your quarterback, blown away from Sam Levitt. And everything we heard from him today as he embarks on his first season as LSU's starting quarterback. We'll continue to watch it all throughout fall camp, and ultimately LSU, they'll tee it up, kick it off September 5th, Saturday night in Death Valley against the Clemson Tigers. All right, we'll grab a break. We will come back on the other side. Interesting, injuries are a thing in the NFL, and the Saints' first opponent of the year, they were dealt an unfortunate blow. We'll get you a little bit of update there and continue. We still have to get to Auto Locks as well. Stick around. 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
7: And you look around the NFL, and this has been a dreadful offseason for injuries in training camp. You just look here at the Saints. Brian Brzee, ACL, out for the year. This past weekend, Dylan Radins, ACL, out for the year. Look at the Carolina Panthers. They've lost two players for the season already over there. I mean, it is all across the NFL. NFL's got a training camp injury problem. They need to do something about that. But there's only so much you can do. You still have to tackle and do all those things. But it's those non-contact ones, man, that's been really tough to watch here so far in the offseason. And no one's immune to it. I mean, we just gave you two answers and two examples. And again, there's plenty more. And now it's impacted the Saints' first opponent of the season. So New Orleans will open the year up at Detroit against the Lions second week in September. And there's two injuries to monitor. One guy you know Detroit will be without, and this is significant, and that is their starting center, Cade Mays. Dan Campbell, when he met with reporters, noted that it was a wrist injury for Mays and that he would miss, quote, a significant period of time. Ian Rappaport came up behind that and mentioned that Mays fractured a small bone in his wrist and is expected to miss 8 to 10 weeks. So the Detroit Lions will not have their starting center when the New Orleans Saints head up there to open the season week one. That's significant. We all know how significant it is to lose a center. Now, if you're Detroit, you have plenty of opportunity here. It happened early enough in camp to get your guys ready to go. But when you look at how this offseason went around Cade Mays, they targeted him because the Lions offensive line was banged up and then flat out not really good a year ago. They targeted Mays to come in and be the center. And that's a guy who has appeared in 52 games. He's a 6th-round pick out of Tennessee, by the way. Appeared in 52 games. 27 starts at both guard and center, but primarily center the last couple of seasons in Carolina to the tune of 20 starts.

0: I mean, he's made 20 starts at center the last 2 years. Like, this is an established guy. It's why he was targeted. And they'll be without him for the first 8 to 10 weeks, including the game against New Orleans. They'll try Juice Scruggs, which is a fantastic name. He's out of Penn State. Seth McLaughlin and Michael Nice in there as well, and see which one of those three can best fill that position before the Saints come to town. We'll see if they also add anybody. But that's significant. So the Lions will be without their starting center when the Saints head up there September 13th to face off against Detroit. The other injury is to running back Isaiah Pacheco. So Pacheco, according to Dan Campbell, dealing with an MCL sprain and will miss some time. Campbell did say he expects Pacheco to return before the week one matchup against the New Orleans Saints. Quote, he's not concerned when it comes to that injury. That's a little bit of good news for the Lions. Maybe a bit of misfortune. I mean, I guess you could say, I don't want to say that when it comes to injuries, right? We all wish these guys healthy careers and speedy recoveries. But when you look at the Saints, it's like, well, he'll be back. But then again, if you're the Saints and you look at this and you go, yeah, Jahmyr Gibbs still there. He's healthy. He's fine. All right, cool. Then it's fine. But Pacheco would be a nice change of pace there with Jahmyr Gibbs, and he is expected to be fine and back before they open the season. But Cade Mays, not. Interesting things to monitor while you expect Pacheco back. Keep an eye on it as we get closer and closer to the start of the regular season and see if that doesn't progress one way or another there. Hopefully, obviously, you wish for Pacheco it progresses the correct way and he's in healthy, ready to go, and can play a full season. But if not, that heavies the load on Jahmyr Gibbs even more. If you're the Lions, he just got paid, highest paid running back in the league. That'd be a more of a hit to their depth. But just two things right there to file away when you look at this Saints Lions Week One getting closer and closer. September the 13th. Not just your team when it comes to injuries. I know sometimes it feels like that because it's just like, my goodness. I mean, look, I said earlier, the Saints offensive line is cursed. But it's like, it's all around the league, man. Everybody deals with it, and everybody deals with it this time. I'd love to see if there's something that could be done to prevent the non-contact soft tissue things in NFL training camps. That's just brutal. To see as many as we've seen, especially ACLs here so far in training camp. All right, we'll grab a break. We'll come back on to the other side. It's a Monday edition of AFR presented by Relief Windows. When we get back, we'll wrap things up with the Otter. Find out what we're betting on. Otter Locks is next. It's AFR.
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0: All right, back here after further review, closing out a Monday edition of the show presented by Relief Windows. Musso in for Moscona here. Having a little issue connecting with Jimmy Ott. We're going to keep trying him. Hopefully he hops on. You can see on Louisiana Sports Time, we got a five-pack in Major League Baseball tonight, including a pretty massive underdog that Otter's throwing out there as well. So hopefully we can connect with Jimmy and get some of those picks. Of course, LouisianaSports.net, always free. Otter Locks posted around 3:30 or so. You want to get in there, get some of the early action. Although, we got a late slate in MLB tonight, so all these haven't started. So we'll get to that. Hopefully we can connect with Jimmy. But in the meantime, we're brought to you by Parrish Construction and Roofing.
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1: All right, still trying to connect with Jimmy here for Otterlocks. Great show here today, man. Appreciate Ross Jackson for hopping on. And we were wall-to-wall football here with LSU returning to the practice field today. Lane Kiffin, Sam Levitt meeting with the reporters. That was fantastic. As well as Lane Kiffin himself meeting with the reporters. And if you missed any of it, AFR On Demand, Brett Golf, podcast, YouTube, however you get it, AFR On Demand, go check it out. We had a jam-packed show here for us today. Okay, looks like we got Otter, so let's go ahead. We'll do Otter Locks.
2: Russo, you got me?
1: I got you, Jimmy.
2: Okay.
1: I got you. How's it going?
2: Oh, good, man. Good. Let's get right to it. Start off with the Boston in Toronto. Very favorable pitching matchup here for Boston. Sonny Gray has been really good down the stretch. Taillon has really been getting hit hard. So don't want to lay the big number on the road. We're going to lay 1.5 plus 109 with the Red Sox.
1: Otter, I'm fired up to see you finally coming around on the Red Sox. I've been telling you, man. I'm like, look, Otter, this team, they got something too. I'm glad I convinced you. I'm glad.
2: Your confidence was at an apex when they were 14 games under 500.
1: So. Can you blame me, Otter? All right. What else we got?
2: Astros looking to bounce back after getting swept at Petco in San Diego. We've got them on the road late at San Francisco. Phillies, one of the underachieving teams this year, but and they're fine when Wheeler, Painter, or Lizardo starts. But anybody else than that, it's been rough. And then we're going to fade Painter tonight. Painter's got an ERA. His numbers are just really not good. St. Louis plus money at home with there. And almost would recommend the over in that game as well. Milwaukee, Logan Henderson out of Lafayette. He has been outstanding this year and last. He keeps trying to fit into that rotation. That's probably why they let go of one of their pitchers before the trade deadline. The Brewers, we know about the best record in the National League. Give us the Brewers minus 110 on the road there. 2.70 ERA under one whip for the Milwaukee Brewers right-hander from Lafayette, Louisiana. And then we're going to take a shot. Big dog here going against the Dodgers. Tarik Skubal. He threw six innings in his only start for the Dodgers since he was picked up from the Tigers. That's what they're probably going to go with him against tonight. Expect six. The bullpen has been struggling as of late. Cameron, for Kansas City as well, he is on fire. Last 23 innings pitched, he's allowed one run. So eight, and seven innings in that stretch. They blew the game for him, did the bullpen last time. I mean, we know about Bobby Witt Jr. coming back, sparking that lineup for the Royals. Royals plus 245 on the money line tonight against the Dodgers, who've lost 8 of 9.
1: That's up to 259 now as well.
2: There
1: so an even bigger fish there with Kansas City. Fading Skubal, I like it. So we got the Astros on the money line, the Red Sox on the run line, Cardinals plus money on the money line, Brewers, and then the big one, Kansas City plus 259 right now, posing against Skubal and the Dodgers. Where are you tomorrow, Otter?
2: We're at Mike Anderson's on Lee, just off of Nicholson.
1: Y'all get over there, check out the guys. Live at lunch, 11 to 1, here on 104.5 ESPN Baton Rouge. Otter, we appreciate it, man. Good luck. We'll talk to you tomorrow.
2: Okay.
1: All right, it is Jimmy Ott. Those are your Otter Locks. Again, Astros, money line, Sox, Red Sox, I should say, on the run line. They're not playing the A's, so you should be good. And then Cardinals, money line, that's coming back plus money. Brewers, money line, and Kansas City Royals. Plus 259. That'll probably actually continue to climb. That's the last game of the night in Major League Baseball. It's the last one to go off between the Royals and the Dodgers out there, Chavez Ravine. So, man, even if you want to wait a little bit longer, the public's probably going to lay it thick on the Dodgers the closer and closer you get to that game. So you could even get potentially maybe even a better price than plus 259. That'd be awesome if that hit. That'd be one heck of a way to start the week here on Otter Locks, if Otter cashes a plus 259 on KC. That's just about going to do it here for us on After Further Review. Thank you to Luke. Thank you to Paul Musso here in for Moscona. Scone back in the very near future as he continues to recover. We wish him, obviously, a continued speedy recovery. Be back here for 3 o'clock or AFR on Tuesday.
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0: ACC outcome everyone suspects. Just not for any of the reasons we're paying attention to. It's Chuck Oliver's show. We'll talk college football today. How about that? And it's going to be a fantastic show. As always, it's 2 hours. Bringing it to you wherever it is you're listening throughout the network. Got David, got Heath, got me, got you. We got guests, including John Reed. Holds it down in Knoxville, Fox Sports there. We've been counting down my top 20 teams. Chuck Oliver's show top 20, and we hit team number 15. That'd be Tennessee. There's variance. I mean, obviously, I have 20, not 25. But there's variance within that. And so far, hadn't hit anything super out of whack. I don't have Michigan ranked anywhere at all. And that's the more I look at Bryce Underwood, the more I need to see. Like, maybe I'll bring them back in my top 20 next year. And if I had a top 25, maybe Michigan's in it. They're not in my top 20. Tennessee is, and they're at 15, so we'll bring on our good buddy John Reed. They've had injuries. My goodness gracious. They lost a linebacker, and they also, remember, lost another linebacker just for a couple of games because of suspension. Ridiculous. More about that coming up, actually. Zach Albaverde on three is where he deals it out. Gators online. Good amigo of the program. He'll be on with us. Can't wait for that. I'm very psyched about the Florida offense specifically. I got to see how a secondary wraps up. That can undo a lot. How do we get big plays? Well, look at the secondary coach or the special teams coach. Oh, you can be a sieve up front. You can get no pass rush, and there can be all kinds of stuff. But if you don't tackle on the back end, and I think a Florida fan would agree that when you've seen your toughest times defensively, it's been because we weren't tackling well on the back end. Stud safeties, a pair of them. What do you do? They don't even always get in coverage. No, not always. But it lets you be creative up front because you don't have to cover up for them. You don't have to worry about them missing on the back end. And then it's a huge play. It's a touchdown maybe. So Florida, that to me is the one I really want to see how that goes. But tackling in the back five or six. But that offense, oh boy, fingers and toes crossed that it's what I imagine. Video games, and I mean like a fun one too, not like Tetris or anything, like video game, like a football game. Preston guy, TigerBait.com, Sam Levitt. He has been practicing, and the media has been allowed to watch some of practice. So, good enough for me. So, Preston guy has been there, and none of us have, so we're going to get the latest from Preston Guy. And then I'm also talking today, just a quick word about a former LSU player, also a former Kentucky player, and what he is doing to take care of his professional life. So good stuff there. Looking forward to all the guests. As I said, I think we're going to get one outcome from the Atlantic Coast Conference that we all expect. And that's Bill Belichick is not going to be the coach there. And I don't know if we expect it or want it, whatever it is. It's very easy to, I don't want to, because if you root against him, you're rooting for college kids to take it on the chin. And I don't know, it's a tough reality and they're getting paid. You know, make your own choice there. But when he fails, seeing him squirm, like it's not that on a Saturday by Saturday basis, I want North Carolina to lose. When they were having their troubles last year, it was not, it was a new muscle for him. And even limiting media access as much as he did, still got to kind of answer for it. And you don't have to answer for anything when you're a Super Bowl champion or an AFC East champion, or you went to the playoffs for the 12th year in a row, or like any of those numbers that he put together. So there's nothing to answer for. Well, now you got stuff to answer for. Because not only did you come in with the huge money, which it was negotiated. They offered it. You didn't force them, but they did offer it, but it was a negotiation. But the arrogance along with it, and then last year's on-field product. So what we were suspecting Belichick was as a person, it has only been reinforced. Mike Lombardi, the collective response of that hiring to be GM was, what'd he do to skip the line? And he knew Bill, had worked with Bill twice before. So they go out and they get the quarterback everybody wanted, Gio Lopez from South Alabama. No, nothing works. So there is an outcome that I think a lot of us suspect. Bill Belichick won't be the coach there. And believe me, when I say most people suspect that, I think in the back of everyone's mind, there has to be a correlation to the wins and losses, because anything going on with that program, if he posts an 11-1 this year and they play in Charlotte, yeah, okay. It all is in the rear view, far back over the hills. But if what I really expect to happen, you can check out the schedule if you want. It starts hard. It does not get a whole lot easier for him. It ends difficult as well. You're looking as far as what you're expecting. I don't know, Louisville, Virginia, and NC State is your final three. Got to play Miami. You play Notre Dame. Like, it's tough. Believe me, you go to Clemson, like all of this stuff. If what I think happens, which is probably another 4-win season, maybe 5, I don't know. Maybe there's a magic bullet somewhere. Then he's not going to be the coach. And I think that if you gave everyone a, you know, Scantron test and their number two pencil, bubble in. First question, will Bill Belichick be the UNC head coach in January? A lot of us will bubble in no. And that may actually be in parenthesis, do you want him to? Do you want him to get fired? Do you, and so, like, there's other parts of it. But I think we're going to get what we want, and it's not because of the reasons we're paying attention to, because right now we're paying attention to and trying to connect. I saw this all over the weekend. Trying to connect a string of unfun headlines and potentially job-costing headlines for some folks, but probably not for Bill Belichick. Bill Belichick's job will be lost on the field this year. That's what I believe. It will not be lost because of any sort of threaded together conspiracy. And I'm on willing to go along with most any Bill Belichick conspiracy you can come up with. But the current reality may be way more normal. We know that, as I said, GM Michael Lombardi, he's on leave. We know that, I don't know, we may not have. Steve Belichick's wife had an arrest warrant issued for her. Heath, are you aware of that?
1: I was aware there was something going on. I didn't know specifically that it was her.
0: Oh, yeah. Tasty, getting tastier. So the handpicked GM who had never really done anything in that position in the pros, he starts talking about what the 33rd franchise is. And none of that happens. Now he's on leave. Paid administrative leave. Ooh, I've seen that phrase before. Steve Belichick, Bill's son, who is the DC. And I don't know. My understanding is there's some sort of mechanism in place like, hey, Steve will be the next coach too. Like, I don't know that, but my understanding is that's sort of what everybody, maybe it's in writing, but he's supposed to be the guy next. That's sort of the understanding there. His wife had an arrest warrant issued for her a couple months ago. Then it's announced Steve goes on medical leave right now. Jordan is present, which I'll be honest, and I think Heath's with me on that. When it comes to me hearing dishworthy, scandalous rumors about the place, if Jordan is there, we're in a no bad ideas area. Like, I'll listen to any of it, I promise you. Here's the truth as far as we know, because a lot of this is private business, things like HIPAA and et cetera. There's also strategic things. But as far as what we know, GM Michael Lombardi is on leave. Now, there might be a couple of reasons he's on leave. The program might have a multiplayer issue with CSC, the college licensing folks. And that may just be the reality of the situation. There's a separate investigation from his leave that surfaced about a problem with the CSC. Okay, well, how does that thread with all of the other headlines, and is it scandalous? Tennessee just had an all-SEC player suspended for two real games for a $400 Delta ticket. So the issue with the CSE, I don't know how serious that will be, and Lord knows every case can be different. But I like that headline. I like that tasty rumor. It just happened with Josh Heupel, and you Tennessee fan, hate the Vols, whatever it is. I don't know. I look at Josh Heupel. I don't hear a lot of conversation about he's slimy and I want him fired. I hear all kinds of stuff about the folks in Chapel Hill. It used to not, but I would hear Carl Torbush doesn't need to be the head coach. I want to hear slimy and whatever else. And so Josh Heupel just had a player suspended for getting an airline ticket. Lombardi may have had an employee accuse him of being hostile, abusive, unwanted attention. None of that's good. It happens, and it appears UNC is following the process. According to Lombardi's attorney, his client hasn't even been briefed regarding the nature of the allegation, whether it is bad touch or unwanted attention, like whatever it is, or he yelled at me. Jordan, again, she's there. So she likes attention. That's new. Okay, that's not new. That's been going on. But as far as UNC taking this seriously, look at the calendar, folks. I can promise you UNC is handling this by the book. The college football season, the engine that drives everything, even at UNC, it's about to start, and you've suspended or placed on administrative leave your GM. So you're checking boxes there. You absolutely are. As far as, like I said, Jordan, this is her lacking attention. If you don't know about the warrant issued for Steve Belichick's wife's arrest, it happened. And in North Carolina, if you're speeding above 80 miles an hour, you must have a human rep in court. If you live in Gastonia, easy peasy. If you live in Biloxi or Panama City, it's not as easy. It is a state-sponsored scam to funnel work to their North Carolina bar attorneys. There are a lot of, you have to have a human, you can't just surrender in North Carolina. You got to show up or someone on your behalf. So you contact an attorney and pay that person like $395. And he or she says, guilty, and here's the charge. So that's going to get resolved. The HR thing, that's not good. But there are levels of that. Like Bobby Knight, are we all aware of this? Bobby Knight threw a potted plant at a female employee, hit the wall like just past her head, plant, dirt, ceramic, whatever, everywhere. He had to apologize. That was it. We don't live in those times anymore. But there are levels of HR violation. And not all result in a scandal or firing or even a declaration of guilty when we have the independent investigation. Now, here's the real important part of all of these scandals that, again, there are folks wanting to tie them all together. It's a raft of controversy. The schedule is going to take care of all this. Whether his wife was going 79 or 81, whether Belichick is, do y'all remember Mel Tucker? Heath, am I remembering correct? There was suspicion that Mel did like a, took a medical leave to milk out like two more weeks because you can't fire him when he's on medical leave. Do you remember anything
1: like
0: that?
1: Yeah, I believe something along those lines, yeah.
0: He was literally trying to milk out like two more weeks of salary. Sure, maybe that's what Belichick is doing. I have no idea what Michael Lombardi did, but the CSE stuff doesn't single out UNC. It's sports. You never know. I think I know. This is a four-win sort of squad. It's not a good product, and it won't present that way this season, I don't believe. And substance or not, the mere presence of these headlines slash mostly true but slightly misleading items will make it easier to gather momentum to purge Chapel Hill of the Belichick residue. But make no mistake, if he went 11-1, nobody cares about any of this stuff because there's a chance that there's not a whole lot here to care. This is another entry in the category of give me a reason. And some folks are in the Mac Brown. Mac, give me a reason. Give me a reason to keep you. Mac, just give us a reason to keep you. Bill Belichick very quickly has gotten into the give us a reason, Bill. Give us a reason to fire you. Hopefully we'll cause. It'll wind up being on field, but the headlines, substance, not somewhere in the middle. I think it'll just add up and kind of make it easier to get everyone on board with it. This is not a good team, and the schedule looks like it's going to be a rough, rough presentation this year. All right, we're going to take a short break and jump into it next.
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7: It is Monday on the Chuck Oliver Show. Monday in August. And huge news. I will be hosting the Chuck Oliver Show beginning Wednesday, August 19th. I will be hosting the Chuck Oliver Show. How is that big news? I will be hosting only the Chuck Oliver Show. Since I started this venture back in 2014, I have also hosted a four-hour, you know, general sports sort of talk show in Atlanta, afternoon drive there every day. And that is obviously its own kettle of fish when it comes to show prep. For this show, since it's the one topic we do, then it's its own challenge because of the real need, if you're going to host a show like this, to have some drill down, you know, to really get. So it's been a hyper concentration on one really important subject where listeners will know when you're faking it. As well as then 4 hours of local sports that includes the NBA, NFL, like 5 other college teams. So baseball, like all of it. And so my last day doing that is going to be next Tuesday, the 18th, I think that is. And so it would be Wednesday the 19th is the first day of the new arrangement for me, the new daily schedule. And so I'm really, really looking forward to that. What's up, Heath?
8: All right, so Chuck, today there is going to be a meeting again on the playoff. No one thinks there is any chance that anything will be decided today, so you can definitely put that aside. Remember, for anything to change for the next year's playoff, they have to get it done by late November. But according to multiple reports, we might at least have some things happening that could be something different other than Big Ten says 24, Big 12 and ACC say, sure, 24, we'd probably get some more teams in, so sounds good to us. And Greg Sankey says, 24, are you out of your mind? That's where we've been. Couple other scenarios at least being floated. One of them, apparently, ESPN is trying to go over today with the idea of a 16-team playoff with 4 playing games for the 4 spots. So in effect, what you're talking about is for all practical purposes,

0: purposes a 20-team playoff, but it wouldn't be considered 20. It would only be considered 16. But this also, I've seen another version of this too, Chuck. It's kind of the same thing, just how it's being presented is a little different. What it boils down to is one of the SEC's primary questions here has been, where's our money going to come from? You want us to give up the $100 million that we get from the SEC championship game in return for the magical bag of money that will replace it? We're going to need very specific information on who's spending what on these extra games and how that will make us whole financially. And saying, well, here's your 100 isn't necessarily enough. The SEC gets a lot of other benefits out of that championship game, whether it's the exposure, whether it's the relationships they have with corporate partners. True. Just saying, well, here's a check for $100 million.
1: It's almost like a convention of a lot of people who matter.
0: Right. Just giving them a check for $100 million and saying, here you go, is not the same as all those relationships and all those corporate people that benefit from that affiliation that wouldn't have it. So they're saying at bare minimum, you're going to have to get us the $100 million, and we need to know how this is going to benefit us. And Sankey's asking for answers, and so far Pernetti and company, or not Pernetti, Petitti and company have had, hey, trust me, bro.
1: Come on, 24, man.
0: Yeah, so this is the idea, basically, would be these play-in games. The SEC would have a championship game, but the SEC would have a play-in game between somebody that would be sort of the replacement that would still allow them to get those things we're talking about. So, again, that doesn't mean it will be accepted, and I don't know whether or not the folks in Chicago are so dug in on 24 and they think that they run this sport now that they'll just keep trying to wait them out. But it is at least the first thing I've seen in a while that says, okay, maybe there is a middle ground here that might achieve something to try and placate both sides.
1: Were you able to listen while I was interviewing Greg Sankey at Media Days this year? We both were running in the seven directions, but were you able to hear the interview?
0: I don't think I did, actually.
1: One of the questions I asked him was about the SEC championship game and what about, like, keeping a football game on that day and time, but instead it's sort of a bump game for maybe your fifth and sixth teams. And he immediately, no. I was like, okay. So I will tell you that as far as Greg Sankey had, 3 weeks ago, there was no appetite to turn this into a sort of play-in game for two teams who may miss out completely, but one of them will get in now.
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1: 9 states, 71 sticks. We deal it out every day, 2 hours. Have since 2014. We talk college football, and it's an awesome, awesome blessing. If you're going to succeed in a ferociously competitive environment like SEC football, if you're going to be a bracket team, for instance, playoffs, you need some best ofs. Just how it is. Some best ofs, not all. Tennessee may have the best offensive line in the conference, and that may equal the most productive rushing attack in the SEC. And despite what we project for the QBs, Josh Heupel really does want to run the ball. From that standpoint, from that corner, I fight out of it. I like Tennessee this season, all the way at 15 in my Chuck Oliver Show preseason top 20. I say we bring on an expert right now, a man who knows about it. From Fox Sports Knoxville Mornings, John Reed joins us. What's up, friend?
10: Doing good. Hope you're well.
1: I am. Give me some affirmation, first of all. At least let's talk about what I might be right about. Could Tennessee have the best offensive line in the SEC this year?
10: I think that's what people in Knoxville are hoping, and I think there's some real confidence there. I like that you've said best in the conference. I've seen, you know, some previews that have them as a top 3 or 4 unit in the entire country. You know, of course, if you're good in the SEC, that means you're going to register well across the country. But there's going to be a lot of experience, and there's, you know, 4 returning starters. And like you said, the way Josh Heupel wants to be is trusting the run game, is opening up some holes. And if they're going to do that, the veteran offensive line is going to be a big part of it.
1: David Sanders, I don't know, wax, man. Talk about how great he looks. That's really all I want to hear.
10: About as good as it could be. I mean, honestly, he's the type of player that you think is going to be a top 5 NFL draft pick. As good as advertised has pretty much been the phrase thrown around with him, because you hoped that was what you were getting when you beat Ohio State for him, you know, out of a recruiting battle. As a freshman, a little bit of a slow start, you know, a little bit dinged up at the beginning, but once he got on the field, once he got comfortable, as good as advertised. And when you're advertised as a big-time 5-star tackle, that's a pretty high praise.
1: Yeah, stud, and got that shoulder right, and then he was out there playing like it too. Continuing, John Reed, Fox Sports Knoxville. It's every morning there with John. All right, the rules of football, the way it's structured, means you do need some production from the quarterback. Just blurt, yes or no, is George McIntyre an impact SEC starting quarterback?
10: No.
1: okay, what's George McIntyre as the starter? What's it look like that Josh Heupel can kind of get his mind around to it? Like, what's the vision with McIntyre?
10: George has played better.

0: through the first week of camp. I do think a lot of people in Knoxville think it'll be Faison that actually ends up winning that battle. But I do think George or Faison is going to have to be good enough to do a couple things. You know, if you're on the field and you're playing, you're going to have to take care of the ball. You know, Joey Aguilar did turn the ball over a little bit higher of a rate than I think, you know, Josh Heupel quarterbacks are accustomed to doing. But even he threw only 10 interceptions. So, like, as a freshman, regardless of if it's McIntyre or Brandon, they're going to have to take care of the ball and hit layups, hit the open passes. So I don't think there'll be too much on the quarterback's plate, which I think kind of lines up with what you're saying about having Tennessee at number 15, because when you look around the rest of the offense, it's pretty good. You got a top offensive line. You got a good running game. You've got a really deep stable of receivers. Every single football conversation I've had so far this offseason comes back to whether or not a young, inexperienced quarterback will be good enough to manage and win some of those games.
1: So the quarterback normally has been some degree of the ground game up there. Could it be even more of a degree this year, given that, I don't know, Brandon, he can move around a lot. McIntyre, I don't know what they want him to do, but if Faison Brandon does get the job, is there more of a chance that the quarterback's involved?
0: Yeah, I mean, I think, like you said, both George and Faison can do enough on the ground with their feet. George, pretty athletic. Faison, an athletic freak. I do think Heupel has hinted at the idea of Faison being able to do more in the running game. I don't know how much of it will be designed for either guy, though, Chuck. I do think you'll see maybe just some scrambling more so than a lot of design runs. But I do think the scrambling will be important because, you know, the younger you are, the more inexperienced you are as a quarterback, the more that you're maybe going to be quick to get out and try to avoid pressure and to make things happen with your legs. So if you could have a quarterback that can pick up 30, 40 yards a game on the ground, that obviously just helps ease some of that burden through the air. I do think both guys will be able to move, and I think they'll be able to move better than Joey Aguilar did last year. My question, though, is just how many of those will be scrambles versus design runs. I'm not sure we'll see too many of those.
1: Couple more minutes. John Reed, Fox Sports, Knoxville, every morning there. Let's get touchy-feely. Is Mike Matthews happy?
0: I haven't seen anything that says otherwise. Like, I will say that this question, I think, would have hit a little bit harder for me, you know, at the end of last year. But, you know, like every player, you go through another round of contract negotiations. You decide whether you're going to re-up with your current school or go test free agency, if you will. And there wasn't a lot of drama this go-round. 2 years, you know, you go back to the Nico offseason, there was a lot of drama. This last go-round, not really. And it does seem like he and Staley, you know, Tennessee's 1-2 punch, it does seem like they are very, very close. They do a lot of stuff up here together, and they're almost always together. So I think there's some good camaraderie there. And I don't think either guy really looks at themselves as the number one. It's just that there's two really good wide receivers that pretty much had identical stats last year, that there's enough balls and enough yards and touchdowns to go around.
1: Folks, this guy knows it all. I prep him for none of this. It's rapid fire, and he just every answer we need. All right, switch around to defense. Arian Carter's going to miss two games because of a $400 airline ticket. That sounds made up. Did you just turn the phones on and let Tennessee fans yell that day?
0: It's one of those things where it feels like it's a, you know, Tennessee fans have a little bit of a persecution complex where you feel like everybody.
1: Oh, yeah, ESPN hates us. SEC hates us. Yeah.
0: And I will say that was some more ammunition for those people to feel that way. And it does feel a little ridiculous when you have professionals like at Texas being able to come back from training camp and rejoin the team, and everyone kind of celebrates it. And then you see a guy, you know, do things pretty much the right way, even pay back the $400, and he's going to miss, you know, two games for that. It seems kind of dumb, I think, for anybody, even outside of Knoxville, to look at that and say that that's a real story.
1: All right, let's wrap up again. Just a couple more questions here. Dr. John Reed, what was Jadarius Richards' injury? Because he's already had the procedure and is in rehab.
0: He's gone, and then you had another injury pop up yesterday. I haven't seen the exact specifics on what Richards' injury was. I want to say I thought I saw shoulder, but I'm not 100% sure on that one.
1: Jaden Harmon's an ACL?
0: He was, yep, a knee issue, and then he'll be. I will say that, like, you know, at least with the linebacker position, that is on defense, at least the position Tennessee probably feels like they have the most capable bodies at. So I don't really rank that as too big of a loss. But I will say that you do start worrying, at what point do you start really cutting into that depth and get to the point of no return? You've already lost two bodies, you know, in the first week of camp. You don't really want to lose too many more.
1: Jeremiah Telander, he's played a lot of football. Can he take that next step up there? Thumper, game wrecker, guy you got to worry about, 12 tackles a Saturday.
0: I personally really like him as a reserve, as a depth piece. Like, I do think he is a guy that you can trust to go out there and know where to be lined up, to go out there and make plays. Didn't really love him as a starter, like on last year's defense. You know, Tennessee, mm-hmm. much maligned defense. I'm sure you guys talked about it a lot. I know we did, in terms of just giving up big plays, especially across the middle of the field. But as a veteran and as a depth piece, as a good, reliable backup, I think he would be a really good player that way. Just last year, he was asked to do too much. You know, you can't even really fault him. He was just in a position that I think a lot of our linebackers maybe shouldn't have been in. But like I said, that room is deep this year, so you're going to have to be able to play a little bit to get on the field.
1: Ask about Blue Sky. John says more about ceiling with Telander. Brother, it's always wonderful insight. I appreciate you. Thank you so much, John.
0: I always appreciate you having me.
1: All right, John Reed, Fox Sports, Knoxville Mornings. I put so much faith in a kid who's played a bunch of football, and he's been a starter basically the past 2 years. So it is a deep group, and if you're going to lose somebody, well, if you were going to lose somebody, take it there, but it's one of those, because the games haven't started yet. So it's one of those where the injuries, they're not over. The injuries aren't done. And that's why you lose a pitcher in spring training. You're like, well, okay, it hasn't hurt us yet, but the games haven't started either. And you're going to have more injuries. So that's where Tennessee, and I still like the linebackers. Matter of fact, linebackers may be still, even with whatever it was that happened with Chaz Coleman and even with Arian Carter. I don't like the fact that he's going to be missing that first that Georgia Tech game. But I still like the linebackers as maybe their best unit there. All right. I appreciate John coming on. Always good to talk to him, get caught up. Everything happening in Rocky Top. My number 15 team in our Chuck Oliver Show preseason top 20 countdown. Short break, and Heath and I continue next.
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6: It's up to me. I think everyone should play 11 Power 4 teams. If not, you should play 12. But I just think people want to see good football games, and they want to see good teams. And you hear all this stuff, interconference, who's better, who's not. Well, let's just play each other. You got non-conference games, most people. Then you got three other opportunities to play other people across the country. That's what fans want to see. So we're going to try to do that for us. You know, and also I think it makes your team better.
7: Coach at Louisville, and oh, they're so happy about it. And the guy's won. I will tell you, he's talking about what a schedule should be, and there's reality, and then there is, boy, wouldn't it be great. If you look at Louisville, what he's saying, play 11. If not 11, play 12. So I'm all for it. If you look, I don't know. Louisville's got future non-conference games against Villanova, Richmond, VMI, Murray State, Stephen F. Austin, South Florida. I won't even ding them on that one. It is not a new thing for Louisville. They played Eastern Kentucky last season and Bowling Green, and I don't know how good James Madison was when they scheduled that game, but they scheduled that game. So there are a lot of things that are easy to say. If I win Powerball, I'm giving, is it like $900 million? Did I see that? If I win Powerball, I'm giving, fill in a percentage and then fill in where you're giving it. Because you probably will never have to follow through on that. I remember a bunch of major league players that, I'm angry, accusations about steroids, that's so unfair to us. Well, how about you fill a cup? Hey man, I'm prevented from doing that by the agreement with the Players Association. Sammy Sosa didn't like the attention. Well, I'm so accurate. All right, well, fill a cup. Oh, you know, I'm not allowed to. I can't do that. A lot of times you can hide behind that stuff. I don't know about Jeff Brohm. I'm just telling you that he's head coach at a place where they schedule Eastern Kentucky and Bowling Green and, again, whatever level James Madison was when he scheduled it, as well as everyone that I told you in their future. So if they want to schedule 12, rock it. You know what that's called? It's called the NFL, where you can't run and hide. Even if you've got the worst schedule, and believe me, growing up as a Falcons fan, Heath growing up as a Bucks fan, we've seen bad. Even if you're the worst team in the NFL, you can have an upset. Even if you're a really good team, you can lose on any given Sunday. In the NFL, there is a floor for every opponent. Even horrid, awful teams, there's still a floor. That's still 53 pro guys that they're picking the best from to activate on game day. It's a different level. Even the bad teams in college, there's no floor. You can have a season where you play the Miami Hurricanes and you play the Eastern Kentucky Colonels in the same schedule. So one is a practice, one is a snap drill, and one is a chance for you to put your signature on the college football season. So great what he's saying, but he could follow through on it. Hey, yeah, we got contracts. We're locked in. Are you? What's up, Heath?
8: All right, so Chuck, Chris Lowe did something I thought was interesting. He went and broke down the last 5 years. Everybody, there's always this argument when we have playoff time especially. There's this argument about, what does it mean when you say you beat a ranked team? If you beat a team when they were, you know, number 22 in week 3 of the season and yep, they turned out to not

0: be very good. Should you get credit for a ranked win? And you could argue, well, now wait a minute. Maybe they were really good when you played them, but for example, like a Syracuse, you know, their quarterback got hurt. They became a completely different team. That doesn't mean beating them in September wasn't necessarily a good win if you beat them. And sometimes the wins you get against them are what put them in a tailspin and they crash out over the course of the season. So how much should you weigh a quote-unquote ranked win at the time? And likewise, I think you could argue just because you beat somebody early in the year and eventually they find their way in the top 25, that doesn't inherently mean it was as good a win when you got it. But regardless, if that's how you define a win against somebody who ended the year ranked in the top 25, Chris Lowe did the numbers. Chuck, off the top of your head, just how many teams would you guess over the last five seasons of college football have a winning record against teams that ended the year in the top 25?
1: Six.
0: Four was the total. Four. And out of those,
1: one of them.
0: Out of those, Texas was just under at 12 and 14, and Michigan was 10 and 11. So you had a couple that were close. Ole Miss was 9 and 9. So it could have been six. It wasn't far away from getting to six. But of the four that actually got there, Oregon was 12 and 11. Ohio State was 14 and 9. Bama was 17 and 9. And then Georgia, Chuck, 23 and 7.
1: Yeah.
0: A 75% winning clip against teams that finished the year in the top 25. I mean, if you want to talk about what Kirby Smart's superpower is, I don't know that this Georgia team is going to be special this year by their standards. And when we say special with Georgia, we're talking national title good. I don't know if they're that, because there are some questions about, do they have enough explosive athletes on offense and whatnot? Maybe some people don't think the quarterback's good enough to get them across that level of finish line. But you just know they're one of those, it's like certain stocks. There's tech stocks that are really exciting and they go up and they go down. And then there's like Coca-Cola that just cranks out the dividends every single year. And that's what Georgia is. They're just so steady and so reliable. And they win these games like nobody else, literally nobody else in college football has the last 5 years.
1: The only reason I immediately blurted out, hey, where's Georgia, is because I thought, well, who's winning the best conferences consistently? Because the best conferences are going to have, and I immediately, Georgia, they've won back-to-back SEC championships, whereas the Big Ten's been bouncing it around between Ohio State, Indiana, et cetera. Oregon, didn't Oregon win? Yeah, they're the number one team in America, weren't they? And so it has bounced around Michigan back in their national championship season. So I would have guessed that Georgia would have been in there, maybe some of the others that are, but it's such a small group for Georgia to have that kind of number. Really, really impressive.
0: Oh, it absolutely is. And, you know, again, we'll see whether or not they can build off of that more this year or not. But it really does stand out that even a program like Ohio State, as good and as talented as they've been, hasn't been at that same kind of percentage. And then, of course, there's the flip side of the coin, Chuck, which is teams that can't win against teams that are ranked at the end of the year. And there were a couple of them that jumped out at me immediately. I mean, look, it's not going to surprise anybody who some of these teams are at the bottom of the list. You know, Maryland is 0-15. What else would you expect? Mike Locksley hasn't won those kind of games. Northwestern, Virginia Tech, there's a reason these schools are places that are making coaching changes and whatnot. However, as you go up the list, and by the way, the worst is Colorado at 0-16.
1: Oy.
0: But as you move up the list, Chuck, the first team you see that's a one-win team is Vanderbilt, 1-18. Now, obviously, Clark Lee has had a building project over the course of his time there, so you wouldn't expect that number to be high. I don't know that I would have guessed even this far in with two really successful by Vanderbilt, incredibly successful seasons. I wouldn't have guessed that number still is at only one win over a team that finished the year ranked in the top 25 under Clark Lee so far.
1: Yeah, beat LSU, and then LSU wasn't as good as anyone thought. We thought that was a huge win. They threatened Texas. They did beat Alabama. So some of their biggest moments, we paid a lot of attention to them, but like when they came back and like held off Missouri last year, Missouri didn't finish ranked, I wouldn't imagine. So, you know, as far as the end of the season, we've paid a lot of attention, but I guess that I can kind of get my mind to explaining that number.
0: Yeah, that one stood out to me. I wasn't terribly shocked that it was low, but I still felt like, geez, it hasn't been that bad for five full years, has it? But Wisconsin was at 1-15. Iowa, Chuck, another one. You want to talk about a program that just They win the steady, unremarkable games, but they never win the big ones. 1-13 under Kirk Ferentz against teams that finished ranked in the top 25 the last few years.
1: And they scare you, don't you? They'll pressure you, especially at home, but they don't win.
0: Yeah, and then you've got SMU, again, done amazing things under Rhett Lashley, but 1-9 against teams that finished the year ranked. So it just kind of reminds you, okay, look for these kind of games. And if it's a team that's the kind of team that's good enough to finish the year ranked, maybe that tells us, at least so far, how some of these games are likely to play out. And one more number, Chuck. I understand how we got here. I still can't wrap my head around the concept that Auburn, in the last 5 years, against teams that finished the season ranked 2-20. Doesn't matter if you're an Auburn fan or not. There's a certain standard you just expect from those teams year in, year out. They're supposed to win at least some of those kind of games. There's no way that number should be 2-20 against teams that finished ranked in the last 5 years.
1: Many worse at home. Like the worst cases of that have been at home. I mean, 4th-31, you remember that. What was it, a 10-0 lead against Georgia, and they're a couple of inches, maybe an inch. Maybe they scored the touchdown. I don't know. But they're right there at the end of the first half, and they just can't get it done. They weren't buttoned up. Like, that's a phrase, and we all kind of know what that means. They weren't buttoned up. That's not how they played. And there were so many second half, fourth quarter even losses in Jordan-Hare against those ranked teams that I think an Auburn fan felt every last bit of that 2-20.
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5: It's a Monday. Chuck Oliver Show, talking college football all across the network like we do. 9 states and 71 sticks. Thank y'all, thank y'all, thank y'all. We talk college football, and we have team-specific experts on, but I'm going to pick our next expert's brain about somebody he doesn't cover anymore. I saw DJ Lagway playing some quarterback at Bay. He's wearing number 12. That looks different, but maybe it's morning in Waco. It's a new day for him. But then we'll get to the Gators, I promise. Let's welcome on right now from On Three. Gators Online is where you can consume him. It's Zach Appleverdi. What's up, friend?
6: I'm doing well, Chuck. How are you, my friend?
5: Doing all right. Don't think. Just blurt. Can DJ Lagway be an impact quarterback at the power conference level?
6: Yes.
5: Okay, explain.
6: A healthy DJ Lagway was a freshman All-American and helped Florida have its best stretch ever in the Billy Napier era. And he wasn't healthy at all last year and honestly should have redshirted. And I think his camp has come out and said as much. So we've not seen the last of DJ Lagway, and this certainly isn't the end of his story. And I think a change of scenery, going back to his home state, getting out of the pressure cooker of Florida and the SEC is going to do him a lot of good.
5: All right, well, how about the quarterbacks on campus there? Because I think the expectation, I mean, we've seen it before. The play caller shows up and a quarterback he already knows comes with him. He usually gets the job. Is that your expectation? And what do you think about Aaron Filo? What's the idea about him around the building?
6: Yeah, I mean, that is my expectation. I think that he's shown enough that he has some built-in advantages that are going to be hard to keep him from getting the job. He's done a really good job of ingratiating himself with his teammates. Some of the stuff that he's done in the offseason, going golfing with the wide receivers and other quarterbacks. Like, he's done a good job of trying to become a leader in that locker room. Now, I will give Tramell Jones credit. When Aaron Filo came over with Buster Faulkner, I would imagine everybody, maybe even including Tramell, thought that Aaron had an advantage. But Tramell has done a great job of picking up the offense. There are times in practice where he makes plays that I don't know that Aaron can make. Like, he's got some strengths and his arm can really jump. So there's some things that he brings to the table, and I think he might get some opportunities to play this year. But it's certainly Aaron Filo's job in my eyes, and I'm excited to see what he can do in Buster Faulkner's offense.
5: Okay, start with Jaden Ball and include the backups if you want to, but perimeter, flinging it around, and oh my gosh, look at that Florida offense. Is that just me, treating it like fireworks, oohing and on from the outside, or is there really potential that they can kind of set the SEC on fire this year?
6: And I mean, there's definitely potential for them to be good. I don't know about set the SEC on fire, but maybe be
5: I'm
6: a surprise
5: team. I'm talking 40 a game.
6: Yeah, maybe. Oh, yeah. Now, I'll give you this. I projected them before the season to score at least 30 points per game, which they didn't do once during the Napier era. I expect that. I mean, you look at their skill players at wide receiver and obviously at running back, and it's not just Ball. Duke Clark, Evan Pryor, I mean, they got some dudes. If their offensive line can just maintain and be consistent and solid enough and give their quarterback, who, if it's Aaron Filo, should know what he's doing, should know the offense, should be able to be a distributor and game manager, Florida's got the horses to really run. And I'm excited to see how that receiver room comes together. But you mentioned Ball. They think that he can be even more productive in this offense, have a lot more carries, be more of a threat in the receiving game. And that's some of the